from Tobias Schmidt's The Foo EP. This is Pushy 202. In reverse order, here on the Chili Beats Science Show on Radio Reverb, you've heard Bad Monsan from Murillo on Gravitas. That's from the Shades of Green album. Before that, the instantly recognisable Killers, Mr. Brightside, Templo on the remix, they're also on Gravitas. Prior to that, the Far Out Gassed Up from Argentar on Yuku. That's on the From Empire mini album. Preceding that, Morning, that's Morning with all of the vowels removed. Gardens of God. That's from their Soundtrack for the End album on Sodai. Before that, the very recognisable voice of Heather Small with Lol Hammond, United Together, the extended mix. And prior to that, another star of the scene for many years, Damien Lazarus, reshaping Menina de Coy by Moulinex. And prior to that, Skirts and Pants from the very excellent Floyd Levine. You can find that on his Storyteller's EP on African Tales. And as previously announced, that was preceded by Richie Horton and his Plastic Man guys with Inkstro. And you can find that on his From Our Minds label. This is the Chili Beats Science Show on Radio Reverb, 97.2 FM and RadioReverb.com around the world. 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You can sponsor shows, but we don't run adverts.

Metal One from the Empire of Illusion EP by Alien Rain on UFO. Prior to that, the Tisha mix, T-S-H-A, of Ella Minus's Mega Punk on Domino. Before that, on the triple label out of Moscow, Steve O'Sullivan with Zeleny. That's from the Green Tracks LP. Prior to that, Tobias Schmidt and Ten Snake, Acid 672, the Ten Snake Quarantine Remix. You can find that on the Foo EP on And Music. Before that, Murillo, Badman Sound on Gravitas. Chilli Beat Science, Radio Reverb.

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a call ya man. I offer number this. Me no like answer number when me no know you. Cause me no like when people block them number and chuh. I mean, I cook a little pot, you know. Me no want food burn up to you, you know, chuh.

Templo, Sleep Eyes, from the Turbo Digital release. Prior to this, Brexit Rundown featuring Stara. That was Blackout JA and Lion Dub on Lion Dub International from the Love Dancehall album. For that, Dub Chasm, the third version of King's music on their own Dub Chasm Records. Preceded by Spyrus Pan. Bit of hang drum music. I, Juniper, the track, The Electro Edit. And before that, the Kondo remix of Nobody Listens to Techno by Andy Murphy. Preceded by, as already mentioned, Alien Rain with Alien Tool 1 on UFO. 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Listen again via the website or on Mixcloud. And of course, through your smart speaker. I've been your host, Clive Crask. A few more minutes of the show to go with some juicy numbers coming up.

playing out this edition of the Chili Beats Science Show with Andrew Duke's High Ambient ADRX. It's on the Camel Bay Electric label. Before that, the instrumental version of Stay the Ride from Gus Gus. Preceding that, Silver Lining with Schema. And before that, a bit of dubstep jungle. No, it was garagey, really, wasn't it? Bucky, the Don't Let It Be the End VIP mix. Before that, Templo Sleep Eyes, preceded by Blackout J and Lion Dub with Brexit Rundown. I've been Clive Crask, your host, here on Radio Reverb. This has been Chili Beats Science. Be seeing ya.

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An hour of the heavy end of rock music featuring the best of new releases and stuff I know you'll love. And given it's Pride Month, I thought I'd chuck in a few tracks by acts from across the LGBTQ+ rock community. As ever, much to get through, so no time to waste. 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

Following a hugely successful breakthrough album from last year, Rory doesn't hang about with her follow-up. New album Bloodletting comes out at the start of September, and Strange is her latest single to trail from it.

0: I have to admit, I was a little sceptical of Lambrini Girls at first, but having seen them live and watched interviews with their hugely impressive frontwoman, Phoebe Lunny, I'm completely hooked. They are marvellous. Cult of Celebrity is their latest single.
1: Turn up the song, come on, you're the girl vocal in the McCann's, you know.

Canadian four-piece sumo Psycho there with Move Mountains, a track that features everyone's favourite ragga metal singer Benji Webb from Skindred. 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Dates to be found on their website. 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

From Me to You brings together the wonderful baby metal, pop metal superstar Poppy, and former Bring Me the Horizon keys player Jordan Fish into a massive clash of metal mayhem. It's taken their brilliant album Metal Fourth.

Recently named track of the week on BBC Introducing Rock, that was Evil with their latest single, King for a Day, a collaboration with Indian star DJ Mazair. They're touring throughout June and July, as well as working on a new EP to follow up last year's breakthrough EP, Brat Metal.

New York scene queen there with latest single Tracksuit. I think there are plans for her to tour the UK next year. I do hope so. I think she's great, and I just wish I could play more of her stuff. Look her up on streaming platforms to see why I can't, especially Barbie and Ken. It's brilliant. 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

The segue was just too tempting, and if anything sums up the sheer fabulousness of Pride Week better than Good Old Fashioned Loverboy by Queen, then write in and tell me. I'll play it on the next show.

Kelly Frost released her first 7-track EP since signing to a major record label. It's called Mecha Evil, and it came out at the end of last year. It's excellent, and Drive is a track from it.

London's Girly released her third album last month. It's called Just My Opinion, and Romantic Sadness is taken from it. She starts a world tour this month in Boston before reaching the UK in late autumn, including a date here in Brighton at Patton's on October the 29th.

Brighton's Knife Braid recently made a very welcome return with a new 5-track EP called Sorry About the Plague. A loan that the author has taken from it, and the band make a rare appearance in their hometown in the next week when they play Brighton's Chalk on the 14th of June.

I'm always happy to hear from Alt Black Era. That was their new single, Our World. The band are just heading into festival season with a UK appearance at 2000 Trees before heading off to festival slots across Europe.

0: That was RTO with Product of My Own Design. The band released their album Soul Rot at the start of the year, and they appear at the On the Meadow Festival with Swim School, Arcs and many others in London on July the 12th.
1: If they can fracture your memory, they can fracture your identity. And if they fracture your identity, they don't need to control you anymore. You're going to do it

0: Goodness me, that was Northampton four-piece Obeah, who are new to me, and that was their latest, A Single Shade, which reminds me of some of that Scandinavian black metal. No bad thing in my book. Who doesn't love a little bit of over-the-top metal madness? And that's all I have time for this week. You can find the playlist on my Facebook and Instagram accounts. I'm going to leave you with Steering, the new single from Royal and the Serpent, to round off my tracks by acts from the LGBTQ+ community. So, till next time, my dear old things, do keep well.
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0: Yes, yes. Hey ho, how you doing, Brighton? Hope you're in the groove. It's Ears Wide Open.
1: And the swinging feel.
0: Yeah, yeah. Here to deliver some electronica, some jazz, some re-edits, and dipping back into some of my dusty old boxes as well. Ears Wide Open. 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

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I don't want to die tonight.

Oh yeah, starting the show rather mellow. That track in the background was Pearls before Swine, Move 78, and then before that we had Whistling in Tongues, Felix LaBand. That's probably from about 20 years ago, I can't remember. Been around a while, but excellent stuff. Slight edit to take the beginning off of that, but sounds so good. There is a remix I heard recently, which, it's okay, but thought I'd go back to the original. And then started the show with something brand new from Your Brother's Keeper and Gary Bartz, from the album Where Rivers Meet, that track, Ground Loop. Yeah, quite like that. A little bit of mellowness for a short while. 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Just go to Mixcloud, Ears Wide Open, more than 400 shows for your streamage. Let's dig back another few years to this track, which seems to have a little bit of a renaissance kicking in. This is Steady Weather and a track called CP3.

something brand new for me, Streeton, The Waters, featuring Lucy Sparks and Mife. Yes, you're listening to Ears Wide Open. Going to dip back to something from Paul Murphy from 20 years ago, off of the album called The Trip, and this is the title track. I used to love this album at the time. Paul Murphy's still going, still doing the Jazz Room Records. Some excellent quality stuff. Just check those out. But let's have a little listen to this. Bit of a marathon, but hey, that's the whole idea of a trip.

Don't say I didn't warn you. That's to you, Ellie. Whew, yeah. That is a trip. Paul Murphy, off the album The Trip, from 2006 on the Afro Art label, which I think was Paul's own label as well. Yeah, excellent stuff. Terrific album. Some blinding tracks on there as well. You're listening to Ears Wide Open. Here's something else I picked up recently.

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Good work. Ears Wide Open, Mixing the Styles. Remember, if I forget to tell you any of the tracks, go to Mixcloud, Ears Wide Open. You can get hold of me there, and I'll give you the real information instead of the duff stuff.

Oh yeah, coming towards the end of the show. Thanks to everyone who's tuned in. Always a pleasure. Yeah, and like I said, just go to Mixcloud, Ears Wide Open. You'll get more information there, and you'll also get more than 400 shows as well. I'm out here. Thanks to everyone that's tuned in, as always.

Radio Reverb. I probed into its mysteries. Every clue told me a different story. Radio Reverb.

So a very warm welcome. And you're listening to Slipstream Worldwide Beats. My name's Mark Johnson. I'm back after a few weeks off. More about that later. What a great trip that was. Thank you, Ireland.

So there is a massive demonstration on taking place in Brighton. The anti-fascist demo. We don't want those people in our city. Why would you come to Brighton? Why?

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So feel free to get in contact. It's Marky with a Y, MarkyMarkJohnson@AOL.com. Facebook Mark Johnson. There is a bit of a delay on that, though, I will warn you. Or you could send me a text. 07-966-216-766. But email, yeah, email is the best one. MarkyMarkJohnson@AOL.com. So I've got some cracking tunes for you. It's nice to have a break. I'm just feeling the desk here, you know, the indicators on the left-hand side, and where's the windscreen wipers and the headlight button and all the things that I need to get used to again. So we're going to kick off with some nice chilled Brazilian vibes, then move into some lovely, lovely funk and soul. And then who knows? So give us a text and I'll give you a shout. On a day where, if anything, you've just got to be proud. Proud to be from Brighton. Yeah, music from overseas, yeah. Foreigners. And this is from the new album by Roberto Menescal, featuring a beautiful

Lovely stuff taken from the album released yesterday. Mokcha and Roberto Menescal. The album is called Beleza. And we're going to have another nice Brazilian bossa track for you right now. From Moises dos Santos from the album Maria. It's been out a couple of weeks now. It's released on Far Out Records. This track is called Boa Virgem. Welcome to the show.

but from Friends of Rio, Esclavos de Jo. The Lee Delata remix.

So, Natasha. Natasha, how are you, Natasha? Been in the wars. Came off the horse. So get well soon. Practicing for next year's Grand National, I think, on Pet Level High Street. Get well soon.

Absolutely fantastic. Joe Armand Jones, who, of course, is part of the Ezra Collective, who will be kicking off Love Supreme for the Friday. Now, the last track, Moses Boyd. Last artist I went to see before the lockdown. With vocals from Poppy Ajuda, who I interviewed on my show.

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Anti-fascist carnival day.

So shouts to Jane listening in. And our very own Pete Jones from this very parish. Don't forget, of course, his show goes out on Mondays at 5. Absolutely cracking show as well.

So I heard this track in Clare Island at the festival I played at. We heard this on the Saturday evening. Fantastic. Everyone really freaking out. It just brings back so many great memories. Another day. Get down, dudes, get down.

Ah, yes. What a great track. An absolutely brilliant track. Kylie Minogue, would you believe? And then before that, the Chambers Brothers. With a track called Time Has Come Today. For all the comrades and all the people at Clare Island last weekend. That was just unbelievable, dancing to that. Big shouts to Rory. Rory! Lex Wu. Maria.

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We had a very, very nice trip. Started in the west of Ireland, in Westport. Stayed there a few nights, travelled up, you know, like you do, Donegal Town, Slieve League. Stayed at Slieve League, lovely. Then we went to the Giant's Causeway, and then we were in Belfast for three nights.

obviously those ignorant fascists get everywhere, and you know, generally everybody in Belfast was so friendly. It's just this horrible minority, isn't it? There's a few of them arrived today here in Brighton. Why would you come to Brighton?

So we're going to go over onto the soul and funk side of things. On Slipstream Worldwide Beats, we're live Saturday the 13th of June. Oh yeah, Pete Jones is putting on another gig. I've got to give you the date so you can buy your ticket in advance. In the background, Kneebody. Oh yeah, and on Tuesday at the Hope and Ruin, I'm doing the DJ support for a band called Tammy Crest. We've played many times on this show. We'll have a track coming up from them later. A Melting Vinyl gig, and it's sold out. Oh yes, sold right out. Come on, come on. The Black Jesus Experience now.

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And the season is back. It was holiday weather for a minute.

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Decided that the way things were done here made it feel at home. He wouldn't go when he was supposed to. And I mean, it wasn't the people running this stuff, you know what I'm saying?

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Like the vultures circling beneath the dark clouds looking for the rain. Yeah, they've been looking for rain. Just like the city staggered on the coastline, living in a nation that just can't much more. Like the forest they buried beneath the highway, never had a chance to grow, never had a chance to grow. And now, it's winter. If you know the words, you can sing along. It seems like it's winter in America. A time when all the healers done been killed, betrayed. And people know something's wrong. Everybody ought to know. 'Cause it's winter.

And you want to know the truth? The truth is, ain't nobody fighting. Don't nobody know what to save. Brother, you best save your soul. Because Lord knows it is winter in America. The Constitution, a noble piece of paper with free society. Well, they struggled, and then they died in vain. And now democracy is ragtime on the corners, on the court, hoping it would rain. Yeah, even hoping for some damn rain. But it just don't look like rain. Yeah, I see the robins. Yeah, perched in the barren treetops, watching last-ditch racists marching across the floor. Like the peace sign that filtered in our dreams that never had a chance to grow. Somebody ought to go tell them. It is winter. Cold. Like winter in America. A time when all the healers, to people who done been killed or betrayed, people know, and the people know it's something wrong. And it's winter.

0: faith, because don't nobody know what to say.
1: The very brilliant Brian Jackson.

0: all 9 minutes. Oh, yes. I was just about to pack up then. I don't know why. I just thought, hang on, just the end of the show. Thanks very much for listening. It's been a real privilege and a pleasure, as always. You know, all that kind of caper. And then, no, it's another hour. That went quick. That went quick, didn't it? Hey, flew by. Lots more to come.
1: Lots more to come. Oh, yeah.
0: As I mentioned it earlier, Pete Jones, our man Pete Jones, of the very same Reverb Parish. He's turned into a promoter now. He smokes big cigars and stuff, you know. And he's putting on another gig. And it's the 7th of August at the Cellar Bar, the Brunswick Cellar Bar. Cellar Bar, okay? 7th of August, he's got Dave Packham. Patty Chandler. And Rob Johnson, no relation. And the last one, apparently, it was pretty busy, so 7th of August, put it in your diary and get yourself a ticket. It's only a tenner. And he does a lot for local music, I tell you, in this town. Full respect.

Tuesday. What's happening on Tuesday? Oh, yeah. I'm DJing down at the Hope and Ruin upstairs. Gig. Tammy Crest playing. We'll have a track from them soon. I'm going to go over to some Afro, Arabic sort of Afro-y beats soon. And then on to some reggae.

So coming up soon, well, the next track to be, you know, to be accurate, it's by Terset Imperial. Terset Imperial from the album Primat. Primat, right, not Primark. And a really cheeky, great track. They are from Poland. We're going to have a nice listen to that.

Yeah, the wonderful Tammy Crest be playing The Hope and Ruin on Tuesday. Tuesday the 16th. There might be a ticket. It is sold out, but go along anyway. You never know. Another track from them.

This is Aziza Brahim. Buscando La Paz is the name of this track.

0: Great stuff.
1: Absolutely great. That was... Who was it? Come on. Jupiter and Opquest International. Jupiter Bocconi is playing at this year's WOMAD Festival. Takes place on a new site. Still in Wiltshire, not far from the old one, and it is the last weekend of July. So I'm going to get

So that was a fella Cootie remix. Expensive. Can't say the word. Can't say the word on air. Expensive. And you're listening to Slipstream World Wobbits. I'm actually just been kind of reading because there's quite a long section where I didn't say anything. And I just got completely lost, and I sort of looked up and I thought, where am I? And I realised I'm sort of in this goldfish bowl. People looking in, you know, red lights on and blokes reading. What's he doing in there?

opening track from 96 Degrees in the Shade, possibly one of the finest reggae albums ever made. In my ever so humble opinion. Tremendous, tremendous album.

Just sorry, I couldn't have chosen a worse track. 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

All good. All good. What a great track. Tribal War, the second track from... Second track from... 96 Degrees in the Shade. Somebody looking in the window. Really giving me the eyeball, you know?

0: So that is just about it from me. 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
1: There is wickedness because it's non-profit to I and I.
0: The only space I could find. So I will be seeing you. I'll see you next week. And listen. Spread love. 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Tolerance. That's what it's about. We're all different, but we're all the same as well. Take a moment. Take a moment to think. Before you shout out your car, a load of abuse and all that kind of stuff. All right. All right.

That's it. I'm not. I'm going to pass the ball back to the goalkeeper as long as I can, waste as much time as I can, and then sooner or later the old ref will blow his whistle, and that'll be the end of it. We'll be through to the next round. Ta-ra, chooks. And don't forget, Monday nights, 5 o'clock, Pete Jones. He's

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Welcome to the Sound Laboratory. I'm Clive Crask, starting the show with Cube of Worship from Johnny Woods. It's taken from his mini album Pavilion on Behind the Sky Music.

Spectrum. From the Asriel EP on Beesmire. Preceding Olivier Allary and Johannes Malfatti with I Can't Even See Myself from the UI LP on 130702, the Fat Cat Records offshoot, and a single off that album. Preceding that, Exterp with Past Path, taken from Les Sons Sons album on Not From This World. Second into the show, from the Pussy Don't Want It EP, also on Not From This World. Not For This World gave you Opium Train. And this is Constant Pattern Solutions. Have a VEP star field / lop open brackets with Paul close. It's Eric Fry under his constant pattern solutions guise, and that's from the Blind Denoising by Self Supervision album. Blind Denoising by Self Supervision, a bit of a tongue twister.

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Matt Finucane, Alice Eldridge and Dave Allen. D13, E14, F16. From the album on Safe House Improvisation, recorded individually by the artists. Safe House Lockdown Sessions Part 2, the, I guess, double album you could call it. Preceding this, Reed Willis, Childhood Wonder 3D, that should really be heard with headphones on. It's a binaural recording, so very spatial. Originally released as part of the Crude Healing release on Mesh back in 2016. Prior to that, Dmitry Evgrafov with Anthropocene, also on 130701. That's from the Surrender album. I'm Clive Kresk. I'll talk to you again in another 15 minutes or so.

Ears Have Ears soundtracks, four different artists. Released in 2015. Experimental music from Australia. This is Hollow Press with Telepathic Perception. It's a 20-minute track in all. Preceding this, Tzekin gave you Solar Clutter from the New Weird Australia compilation, New Weird Australia Solitary Wave In. That's a 2020 lockdown recording. And as previously announced before that, Matt Finucane on guitar, effects and pedals, Alice Eldridge on cello and Dave Allen on drums. One of the many fantastic recordings on the Safe House Lockhouse Sessions Part 2 Various Artists album, which you can find on Bandcamp. So as not to interrupt your enjoyment any further, I'll tell you what the last track is going to be in the show. It's another one from Constant Pattern Solutions, alias Eric Fry. This time from the Punching Bag with Shuffled Air EP. Implicit Deny. It's only a minute long. Different from this. I've been Clive Krask. 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
3: And just like take care of the moment when you have those songs in you. And then like you just feel like, and then you just feel like, wait, I'm always gonna have these songs in me. 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Yeah, you know what I'm saying though, but
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3: I don't know. 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
4: One, two. 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

That was Compromat by Niemand, and you're now listening to Into the Haze on Radio Reverb 97.2 FM. 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

And that track was Say What You Want To by The Thinking of the World began pounding in our ears the moment we hit the shore. 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

That was Symbol by Dirty Flowers, and we only have time for one more track on today's episode of Into the Haze. Thank you for tuning in, and thank you as always to The Independent for sponsoring the show. 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

0: 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My guest today is singer-songwriter and also classical musician, cello.
1: Hi, Karen.
0: Well, we open the show with We Do What We Want, open brackets, when we want to, from cello. And she's obviously here with me now. So why did you choose that track for us to open the show with?
1: That track is the opener of the forthcoming album, Kung Fu Disco, and it's also the second single that we've released. It's really punchy. It gets straight to the point. It sort of hits you with the overall idea and theme and attitude for the album. So I thought it was a good show opener.
0: It is incredibly punchy. I think it really shows what you are and what you're doing.
1: Yes.
0: Which is just brilliant. And we're going to get on to why you're doing that and everything else later. So you grew up in Storrington in West Sussex.
1: Yeah, that's right.
0: What music was playing in the house as you were growing up?
1: My parents, they were really, really into their rock. And actually, they've given me their vinyl collection, mostly because they don't have room for it.
0: But it's brilliant.
1: It's great to have it. And I've got, you know, everything that AC/DC has ever put out, you know, loads of Led Zeppelin. But in there also, you've got obviously David Bowie and some Eurythmics and Kate Bush. And obviously, we've got Fleetwood Mac. So it was a really rock and roll household, but also just a general love of music. I don't come from a musical background at all. There's nobody else that plays any music. My granddad did have a trumpet in the wardrobe, which he would bring out occasionally and sort of walk up and down the hall and make a dreadful racket. But that was pretty much it. Yeah, my parents were really into their rock and roll. And then my grandparents, who I spent a lot of time with, loved, you know, all the sort of 50s, 60s swing music, dance bands, everything like that. So a really, really wide mix.
0: So what was your favourite music at the time? Like when you were aware of, you know, what having a favourite artist or a favourite band?
1: Oh, that's really difficult to say. I mean, I think probably the easiest thing to say is one of my earliest memories is dancing around the living room to Queen, It's a Kind of Magic. And I must have been, we'd moved into in the house I grew up in. So I would have been four, probably. So I'm going to say Queen from sort of that early age. But, you know, anything like Bon Jovi, anything, you know, that had good rock and roll. I mean, ZZ Top, things like that. I still love, but I have such a wide taste in music, and I think it comes from that.
0: Oh, it definitely does. I mean, that sort of grounding. I mean, I've got a two-year-old granddaughter who can't actually dance yet, but her way of dancing is to thump one foot and then go around in circles.
1: Yeah.
0: And she's got two older sisters, with a middle sister or is big into dance and things, and she'll put something on. And as soon as music comes on, Raven is up there doing it, you know.
1: That's
0: but
1: brilliant.
0: The hysterical thing of this child just thumping its foot, you know, and going round in circles, it's just brilliant, and trying desperately to capture the dance moves that her older sister is doing. So I understand completely. Well, that leads us on to your first brought track, which is Fleetwood Mac, Landslide. Why did you choose that, apart from the fact it's absolutely gorgeous?
1: Well, Stevie Nicks has got to be one of my all-time favourite voices to listen to, but I also love her songwriting. What I like about it is that the lyrics can mean different things to you at different points in your life. And that's one of the reasons why I love this track. So I've listened to it all of my life, and especially drawn to it at different points for different reasons. And it always brings me back to who I am and to sort of what something means to me. And that's why I love it.
0: This is the very beautiful Landslide from Fleetwood Mac.

0: 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My guest today is singer-songwriter cello. Well, you began your journey as a classical cellist, and you say there was no, you know, there were no musicians in your family. So how did that come about? I mean, it's a big piece of kit.
1: It is, yeah. So I went to a really small, tiny country primary school. And of course, it's the UK. Everybody learns the recorder. Apart from me, I absolutely sucked. I couldn't have been worse at the recorder. And then one day we had an assembly and, you know, you got a choice of instruments you could play. The violin, that sounds awful when you're that little, to me anyway. Aforementioned trumpet, well, that wasn't going to happen. And then the other option was the cello. And I thought, well, that sounds pretty good. Quite like that. Let's do that. And then I did.
0: Did you fall in love with it right away?
1: Yeah, it was instant. So, you know, I dragged this thing home and I have never once been made to practice in my life. It was just, I had my thing that I could do and sort of my love of music, and it was just instant.
0: Yeah. I mean, you obviously then, from that point onwards, you were sort of studying and training.
1: Mm-hmm.
0: So after training, you started work professionally as a cellist.
1: Mm-hmm.
0: How did that come about? You know, do other agencies who do this? I mean, I know all about all other music, but I know nothing about classical music apart from the fact there are things that I absolutely love. So I don't know how it works. So tell me how it happened.
1: So when you're obviously, you know, doing all your training, because I went to the Junior Royal College of Music, but then afterwards to Royal Holloway and to Trinity. So for my further training, you get to know your colleagues and you build up a network. And just like anything, it's who you know and who you work with. So, you know, you start to do gigs and you do gigs with various people. And then, you know, there might be a colleague that says, oh, I'm not free for this. Could you do this? And then you end up doing that. And what slowly happens over time is that you fall in with the people and the crowd who you most identify with, generally speaking. So, you know, whether that's you absolutely super love playing orchestral music and you end up playing lots of freelance work with the big orchestras in the UK, or actually you're more into the pop side of things and you end up working with lots of bands, or you're into the West End and you end up working on a show. So it's really just finding out what you love, working with the people that you know, and then getting to the part of the industry that serves you as well as you it.
0: So I've just seen, literally last Sunday, the Manchester Collective working with Nabia Iqbal.
1: Mm-hmm.
0: And what I particularly loved about them is that they will go off piste a bit, which I think is remarkable. And mm-hmm. obviously Nabiha does as well,
1: mm-hmm.
0: But because hers is mostly electronic music.
1: Mm.
0: And there was an amazing cello player who was supporting them called Lucinda Chua, I think it is. And I loved the way she mixed this sort of classical sort of instrument and using it in a classical way, but with these very dark, haunting sort of lyrics of sort of loss, etc. Did you ever, or have you ever, I mean, you're still playing the cello, did you ever sort of go down that route, or has it been mostly sort of orchestral work?
1: So I have quite a varied career, which, you know, I'm very lucky to have. So for my main playing work, actually, I play in sort of a lot of big shows and stuff. I don't do a lot of classical orchestral playing, at least not at the moment. But the other side to what I do is I am a composer as well. So I do sometimes take things from a classical context and write them differently. So, you know, I'll put a lot of production with it. For example, at the moment, I'm writing a load of neoclassical trailers. And that is very different. So it's using all of those skills and those disciplines that I've learned, but taking it out of the box and thinking, well, how can I do this differently? How can I change it? And what sort of sonic world can I investigate to see where it goes and to fuel me creatively?
0: I mean, that must free you.
1: Yes, definitely.
0: So you're not in the box.
1: No,
0: working out of it.
1: I love to be out of the box. You know, the box is fine, but the more interesting stuff happens outside of it, and that's what I want to get to.
0: You get booked for a remarkable type of jobs. Tell us about the billionaire gig in Morocco and the scorpions.
1: Okay.
0: You did say to me, actually, the billionaire group, the billionaire gig isn't as unusual as I think it probably would be.
1: No, it isn't. You know, actually, in several points in my career, I've found myself playing for a bunch of billionaires, and they've all been very nice people, and they've all been very interesting gigs. But this one, we were flown out to Morocco as a small orchestral sort of mixed group, about 30 of us, to play some house music. So these people were having a 7-day birthday celebration, and we were day 5 of their big party. So all of these people had flown in, and we were taken out to the desert, and you sort of drove out of Marrakesh, and then you went past the bloke on the horse, past a group of camels, and then straight into the sand dunes. And you're sort of driving in the sand for about 40 minutes or so, and you went up this big dune and then down. You dipped down into this section. It's like a small festival had been set up for this party. And one of the things they'd done for people, and I've got a picture, actually, of me standing in amongst this, is they'd put little tea lights out into the desert. So at night, obviously, the desert's lit up with these beautiful tea lights. And so people can go out and take a picture. It, you know, it looks lovely. It's a nice thing to, a nice memory to have, something great to put on your social media. But in order for people to do this, there's this guy walking around with a litter picker. And I said, well, what are you doing? Have you got to pick up rubbish? He said, no, I've got to pick up the scorpions so people don't die. And I thought, Jesus. And this guy just had this massive, great big bucket of scorpions. But, you know, people seemed to enjoy themselves and nobody was injured. So
0: I just love the scorpion clear.
1: Yes.
0: I hope he was paid really good money for
1: that. So do I. Well, the funny thing is that, you know, we were doing this gig and over in the distance, there was something else happening that was pretty much the same thing. And it turns out there's this big party industry over there. So I think Mr. Scorpion Bucket's probably got quite a good job going there.
0: I hope it's a bit like caddies at big golf tournaments where they get a sort of, you know, a percentage of the money coming in. I bet he doesn't, but he should do.
1: He should do, definitely.
0: So travelling with a cello, obviously it's going to be taxing at times. Your trip to Taiwan was a terrifying example about that. So tell us about that. In fact, did you even make it?
1: Well, here's the thing. So I was going as part of a quartet. This is that plays on a big show, and we were travelling to Taiwan to do this gig. We were only going to be there for 48 hours, long way to go, but you know, it was going to be exciting. We were going to see some things. So normally, when you take a cello with you travelling, it's booked onto the plane, so it goes, has its own boarding pass. It goes on your passport. It's normally Mr. Cello. It sits next to you, and everything is generally fine, difficult, but fine. But this time, because it was such a long journey, they wanted to put the instrument in the hold. Now, I have two instruments. I don't travel. So for these sort of shows, I don't take my main baby. I take the electroacoustic, which is actually, it's fine. It's fine in the hold as long as you've got the right case. So got to Heathrow, gave them the cello, gave them my luggage, signed the waiver that says, yes, it's all my fault if you ruin all of my things. And off I went through security, cello free, which was bliss. Met my friend. We had dinner. That was very nice. Had a little catch up, went to the gate, saw my other two colleagues. Everything was going well. And then people start getting onto the plane. And then suddenly my name is announced over the tannoy. And I think, oh, here we go. So up to the gate I go, and then they've pulled me aside into this little room, and they've got the cello there, and they're measuring it, and they're saying, well, it's not been booked properly. Now, I always check, I especially checked this time, several times to make sure that this was booked right onto the plane. And anyway, it turns out that it wasn't, that it hadn't been booked properly. And actually what they wanted was about $1,000 off me there and then in order to get it onto the plane.
0: What?
1: I know. So, which would have been fine if I could have got hold of the promoter to sort of clear it, because, you know, I can't just say, well, I'm going to spend your money and not ask. But obviously he was already in Taiwan. It was 4 a.m. there. Couldn't get hold of him. So after holding up the plane for an hour, and my colleagues by this time are on the plane and they're panicking and they can't get hold of me and they don't know what's going on, I have to make the decision that I can't, they won't take the cello and I can't get on the plane. So the plane goes off without me. And then they won't give me the cello then and there, which is...
0: No,
1: they won't give me the cello then and there. So I get escorted all the way back through the border force. And the guy says, where have you been? I said, well, I haven't been anywhere. And he says, what do you mean? I said, well, and I explained all of that. And he said, well, that's terrible. Off you go. And so I went to luggage to get my suitcase and get the cello. And then Heathrow lost the cello. Which was...
0: No, how the hell did they do that? It hadn't gone anywhere yet.
1: It hadn't gone anywhere. No, no. Apparently it got left on the concourse, propped up against a pillar. They'd forgotten to put it back on the belt, something like that. Anyway, had to wait a couple of hours, managed to get this thing back. And then, of course, by that point, I can't get a train home. So I did manage to get a cab, and I got back about 3 a.m. So I never made it to Taiwan, but I did get to spend the bank holiday on my allotment instead.
0: Which made you very, very happy.
1: Which did make me very, very happy.
0: Had you got... Oh, so you actually did get the cello back before you left the airport?
1: I did, yeah. I was never going to leave it...
0: No.
1: Leave that unresolved, no.
0: God, they're useless.
1: It's a little bit frustrating. It seems sort of kind of ridiculous that there they have your instrument in the room,
0: yes,
1: that they won't let you get on the plane with, and then they also won't give it to you because it has to go back through their luggage system.
0: I tell you, give them a blooming uniform and you've had it.
1: Yeah.
0: Now, our next track is from you, and it's Like a Tiger.
1: Yes.
0: Which I've actually played on repeat a bit this morning. And why did you choose it for today?
1: So Like a Tiger is the next single that's being released from the album. It's due out on the 12th of June. Fingers crossed everything is correct with the distribution. So that's why I've picked it. And this one, it's a great track. It's one that will really make you dance. The lyrics are a little obscure, so you can make your own interpretation of it, but it's a good one.
0: And this is Like a Tiger from Cello.

0: 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And my guest today is singer-songwriter Cello. Now, obviously, as you said, you've got a broad range of music that you love, but lockdown gave you the opportunity to play around with new music. Mm-hmm. So tell me more about that.
1: Well, obviously, there was nothing going on. There was no performing. You couldn't go anywhere. Brighton was bliss because when you were allowed out for your hour, there was nobody on the seafront. And I remember doing my appointed allowed exercise and cycling through the city, and there was just nobody there.
0: And no aeroplanes.
1: No aeroplanes. And you could smell the sea and you can hear the birds. And it was just, that part of it was lovely. Obviously, the rest of it was diabolical. But because there was no performing, it opened up more creative avenues because it made me sort of look outside of just what I do as a performer. And, I've always really liked, you know, rock and pop music. I love it, in fact. Oh, I could maybe try doing some of this. And we had the time. And so it started off with doing one track for a specific sort of job, and it went really well. And so I did all the singing and wrote all the lyrics and bits and pieces. And we thought, oh, this is good. Oh, we should just carry on. And we just went from there, sort of writing and honing and discovering a sound, because it's not something that I had ever done before. So it was quite new and quite different. And it's taken 4 years, but now I have quite a good idea of where I am as an artist, how I sound, what I'm like, who my persona is, because it doesn't replace anything I do. It's just an alter ego, an extension of me as a creative.
0: And again, it's that freedom, isn't it?
1: Exactly.
0: Because if you have an alter ego, it frees you to completely sort of immerse yourself in what you're producing. I mean, what the main influences do you think for your sound? Was there anything in particular that you thought, yeah, I can hear this, or, you know?
1: Oh, there are so many that it would be really difficult to list them. But definitely bands. So it was very post-punk informed. Blondie, a definite influence. Bands like Wire, like Elastica, that sort of thing. And really, really revolved around the beat and the rhythm of everything. I'm very rhythm focused as a sort of player playing the cello, but also when I'm writing music, you know, I need a good groove to sort of get me going.
0: Yeah.
1: So it was working with that in mind and creating a sound world that brought in all the different influences and different elements. So, you know, when I'm listening to the production and listening to something, I'm also listening to it as if I was sitting in front of an orchestra and thinking, this sound would be here in this section, this sound would be here. And instead of it being, you know, the woodwind or the violins, for example, oh, you've got a guitar doing this, and then you've got a synth doing that, and then the beat's doing this at this point. So it's kind of taking all the creative aspects of my career and putting them directly into one sort of thing.
0: You mentioned we every now and then when you're talking about it. I mean, do you collaborate with anyone else, or is the music written by you alone?
1: No. So JB is the producer and the co-writer on everything, and we work really closely together. So no, he's my partner in all of that. And in terms of actually all of the instruments and anyone that's played on the track at the moment. The only other person that's played on them, Jimmy Ashmore, has done a couple of drum tracks, and Mike Kelly has done a couple of drum tracks. So one of the things that is sort of unique about the sound is that we have got a mixture of live drums and electronic drums mixed together.
0: Oh, that's cool.
1: Yeah, so it creates kind of quite a different sound to the overall production. It's quite cool.
0: So what was the first track that you recorded? Because we're talking about production things, so that kind of interests me.
1: That's hard to recall, because we had a period where we wrote so many songs in such a short succession of time. I don't think I've ever had so much creative energy in one sort of burst. I think the first track we wrote is a track called 1971, which actually isn't on the album. It's a great track though, but it was inspired by the David Hepworth book. And subsequently there was a documentary, I think it was on Apple TV or something like that, which was very interesting. And that was one of the very first ones we wrote. There's another track as well called White Dove, which remains unfinished, but again was one of the very first things that we started with.
0: Ah, but White Dove will make it out of the bottom drawer at some point.
1: It will. Yeah, definitely. That one's got some energy.
0: Performing your new music.
1: Yeah.
0: Have you been doing any performances? I forgot to ask you about this before.
1: So, not yet is the answer. I know, it's exciting, isn't it?
0: Yeah.
1: Ultimately, yes, there will be. But I am a solo artist, so we have conceived this album and this project from the studio. So in a lot of ways, we're doing it in the complete reverse to how 90% of bands, artists, musicians approach doing a live project. And what I want to do is, when I step on stage, is be so ready that the show that you're going to get is just amazing. But until I'm at that point, you will have to wait. So there will be some little snippets, there will be bits and pieces, and I'm definitely in the rehearsal process. But it's getting the right people together, the right players, so you've got a band that I can perform with, that it's just great. So from an audience point of view, you're seeing something that is great.
0: And how has the reaction been to this first sort of PR sort of push out of things? Because that's when I got your track. So I know of you and I knew you were doing this, but I didn't know the detail. So how's the reaction been to that so far?
1: The reaction has been really good. Anyone that knows me has been quite surprised because how I am as Cello the artist, as that persona, is quite different from how I am day to day. And I like that. I like having that sort of out there, extravagant side of me, the part that you don't see all of the time. I think it's interesting. And also it's a way for me to express myself creatively, in a way that I can. In terms of other people, you know, people that I don't know, people who might be potential fans, it's been really well received, and I've had a lot of positive feedback, and that's great, because you never know, you know, when you have something creative that you're doing, you might like it, and ultimately that's the most important thing. Do you like your own music? Yes. And 9 times out of 10, if you like something, somebody else might. And you have to relinquish that and let that creativity fly and just hope that somewhere out there some other people resonate with it. And so far they do. So that's exciting.
0: Don't compromise, will you?
1: Exactly. There's no compromise.
0: No. Really shouldn't. That's always such a temptation, I think. Building this persona, she looks amazing, by the way. Terrible radio from that point of view, but you're going to have to live with that. building the persona must have been such fun. I imagine a room full of clothes and you going, I'll try this on, I'll try that on. You've even done wigs, which I think is brilliant. Very Andy Warhol.
1: Yeah. Yeah.
0: Not as in he would wear them, but very much the Andy Warhol era. And that, you know, that blunt chop and the sort of the bob in sort of, you know, white. And I think you've done colours as well.
1: Yeah.
0: It must have been such fun.
1: Yes. Yeah. Loads of fun. Well, that was, so that was for the music video for We Do What We Want. And when I was talking to Martin, who directed the video, and he said, well, you know, it's got a we in the title. There needs to be a we. And I said, well,
0: but it's all about me.
1: I'll be the we.
0: Yeah.
1: I can be the band. So I, you know, sampled Amazon's finest wig collection and got some outfits together and decided, right, well, this is me, the guitarist. This is me, the drummer. This is me, the bassist. And I'm going to be all of those things. Because I can. And also, it's fun.
0: Because you want to.
1: Because I want to, exactly.
0: Oh, it must have been. I mean, I just can't imagine the excitement that must go behind that of thinking, okay, what am I going to look like? You know, how am I going to expand this? So, brilliant. The next track is from Gaga.
1: Yeah,
0: Lady Gaga. A Dance in the Dark. So pleased you chose some Gaga.
1: Mm-hmm.
0: But why did you choose not just Gaga, but that particular song?
1: So I am a big fan of Lady Gaga. I always have since she's come on the scene. And one of the reasons is because she stays true to her artistic self, no matter what she does. And she does exactly what she wants and has so much integrity. And I love that. And I was lucky enough to go to the Mayhem Ball. yeah, and I saw it at the O2 in September, and it was just the best gig I have ever been to, hands down, ever. And we were talking before we went on air about people doing their acoustic sets and doing stripped down versions, and how that's nice because you see the artist exactly as they are. And she did this. She sat at the piano and she played this. And it's just one of the most beautiful renditions of that song that, you know, I've ever heard. I would love to have her put out an acoustic version of all of her songs, but this one particularly stands out.
0: Yeah, I really wanted to go to that.
1: Yeah.
0: I think a family member did and said it was amazing.
1: Yeah.
0: Yeah, I totally agree with you. She is remarkable. I love the fact that she doesn't compromise and that she does so many, she's so divergent in what she does, you know. I mean, who would have thought that, you know, she would become such a great actress, as
1: yes,
0: well as, you know, not just of acting in something where she sings. I mean, the Gucci thing was just off the wall. She was amazing.
1: She was amazing in that. Yeah, really, really good. And obviously her little appearance in The Devil Wears Prada 2
0: yes,
1: was great as well. Yeah, just such a fan.
0: She is a remarkable woman. We love her. This is Lady Gaga and Dance in the Dark. Oh, yeah.

0: 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My guest today is singer-songwriter cello. Going to have to go back to Gaga.
1: Yep.
0: There is something utterly remarkable about her. And you're saying about putting work out there and you don't know what's going to happen. As soon as she started diverging for what she does, you could almost see in your mind sort of, you know, all these critics like picking up pens or, you know, bashing on their keyboards about how rubbish she was going to be. Because, of course, she's a performer, she's a singer and she's a songwriter. She's not an actress. What did you feel about that? Because you must have been aware of it. I mean, it was...
1: Definitely aware of it. I think it's a shame that people judge other people based on their own expectations of that person. Why can't somebody be all of the things that they want to be, you know? And you obviously have to prove people wrong on some kind of level, but, you know, she is brilliant, and to be able to do all of those things, to be able to act, to be able to sing, to be able to write music, to play the piano brilliantly. I wish I could play the piano as well as she does. It takes a lot of heart and a lot of courage, especially when you have a lot of negativity facing you. You know, she put out, what was it, three albums pretty much of jazz standards, which is quite difficult.
0: Oh, yeah.
1: Compared to, and very, very different from her, the music that she is most loved and most known for. But she wanted to do it because it's something that she loves.
0: Yeah, why not?
1: So why not? You know, if you want to be different, if you want to have a persona, if you want to have an alter ego, if you want to dress however you want to dress and look however you want to look, why can't you do that?
0: And you've had some, and I was still surprised, in Brighton, for goodness sake, where I've always said you could walk down the street naked and no one would comment. Mm. You've actually had grief if you go out as cello.
1: I have, yes.
0: And I just don't get it. Well, you know, there are plenty of people sort of, you know, sort of expressing themselves in the way they appear.
1: Mm.
0: I just don't understand it. What sort of grief have you been getting?
1: Well, you know, I'm quite tall and I get a little bit of catcalling. It's normally from vehicles or, you know, people far enough away so that I can't get close enough to them to give them what for. But, you know, it's just unwanted attention. And we were sort of talking about this before we came on air. But it's all very well and good to go up to someone and say, "You look amazing. You know, I love your style. Where did you get that?" And to build their confidence. But to objectify somebody because it triggers you in some way is not cool.
0: No.
1: And, you know, just be cooler.
0: Well, your way of relaxing is nature.
1: That's true.
0: You have already said about the allotment.
1: Mm-hmm.
0: How does it chill you out?
1: I love weeding. That might sound strange, but it's a...
0: I hate weeding.
1: Yes. It's a very meditative task. It's a repetitive thing, and I can allow my mind to completely rest and reset. I think I also... I just really love growing fruit and vegetables. There is nothing more satisfying than being able to pick something that you have grown and walk 5 minutes home and eat it. And it tastes completely different to anything that you will buy.
0: And the smell.
1: The smell is

0: amazing. I practice no dig and permaculture on my allotment. So, you know, I'm trying to feed the earth and cultivate it rather than destroy it. And in doing that, you know, the ground is richer, the environment is richer, there's more wildlife, there's more animals. We have a particularly friendly fox at the allotment who...
1: We have a family here.
0: Yeah.
1: That goes across the back gardens.
0: Yeah.
1: And it's wonderful. My partner suddenly said a couple of days back, back door was open, and he was stood there, and I was really so cross I wasn't there, like 2 minutes beforehand. He said, oh, we had foxes in the garden during the day, and that's still, it's sort of, you would think, quite unusual. But there's a family, as I say, who quite regularly go out and play in somebody's back garden just up the road.
0: Mm. No, it's lovely. So, yeah, the allotment fox is very friendly with all of the plot holders, and it's a safe environment. But, you know, come and sit right next to you.
1: Oh, wow.
0: Which is, you know, you sort of be there minding your own business, and then suddenly up he pops. But it's very peaceful, and it's very grounding. And also it teaches you to fail, because... You know, as lovely as it is, you take care of all these little plant babies in your conservatory, and you transport them there, and they're all perfect, and you put them in the ground, and then the next day, you know, the slugs had them. And
1: you feel my pain on this one. I planted some tomatoes out, and I kept them.
0: Mm.
1: Well, they were babies,
0: mm-hmm.
1: and happily planted them out, and they didn't survive a day.
0: Yep. And it teaches you patience, because you can't fight nature, and you learn, again, creatively, what does and doesn't work. Mm. And it's a lovely thing to have and to do that also allows your mind to rest, which I think is really important.
1: Yeah. A little bit of serenity.
0: Exactly.
1: So what's next for cello then?
0: So, the album is due for release later this year. So this week has been quite exciting. We were actually shooting the photographs which will be used for the artwork for the front of the album. And, you know, so we're sort of doing a lot of artwork and a lot of design at the moment. I'm preparing for the next release, which, as I said earlier, is Like a Tiger. So people should be starting to see soon bits and pieces of that, and there's a couple of remixes coming of that one as well, so you should stay tuned for those. So that's quite exciting, and all the while I am gearing up for live performance, which will be coming, so it's exciting.
1: Very exciting. If you had an ideal place you'd play, size no object,
0: mm-hmm.
1: where would you like to play? Horrible question, I know.
0: Size no object.
1: Yeah.
0: Wow. You know, I've played at the Albert Hall. It's a great venue.
1: Mm.
0: It's a small stage if you're being in an orchestra, yeah. I find. But, you know, what an iconic building to play in if you were going to go and do a gig. Size no object, audience, you know, no object. That would be, you know, that would be a great venue to play in.
1: Sometimes the sound could be terrible there.
0: Oh, sound can be awful in the Albert Hall. Yeah.
1: But it's so iconic.
0: But to stand on that stage is a thing of beauty. So, you know, I think I'll go with that one.
1: Mine would be Madison Square Gardens.
0: Oh, wow.
1: Simply because the fact, again, it's iconic.
0: Yeah.
1: And, there's something about that place. Whenever I think of performing, it's like, wouldn't that be good? Never going to happen, and that's not a problem, because I have a dream. It's that time. We're going to have to go out to the show. We're going to go out of the show with your track Forever.
0: Mm-hmm.
1: Why did you choose it? What does it mean to you?
0: So Forever is track 5 on the album. This is probably my favourite track on the album. It is the feeling of wanting to stay in the moment and leave the moment as much as possible, both at the same time. So it is that feeling of bittersweet, which I think we all know really well.
1: 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Thanks again to my guest today, Cello.
0: Thank you.
1: And our producer, Al Scott, and obviously to you, listener. And I hope that you join me at the same time next month. We're going out of the show now with Forever from Cello.

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0: Isn't that the most beautiful piece of music? And we have to say a very big thank you to Richard Durrant for that. It's called Wilbury Summer. Ideal because here we are in summer. We're in the Radio Reverb studio and it is the food and drink show here on Radio Reverb 97.2 FM. With me is my co-host, Charlotte Hastings. Hi, Charlotte.
1: Hello, Karen. What a delight to see you in this sunshine.
0: Oh, isn't it just wonderful? And that we have this beautiful backdrop as our opening for the food and drink show. And of course, there's a very special reason why we have Richard. Tell us a little bit more.
1: Well, it was such a delight to meet Richard Durrant, who is a songwriter and virtuoso guitar player. And he came to my studio and told me some very special stories about growing up in Brighton and what music and food mean to him. He really is a delight.
0: Oh, he's such a funny guy and great company, as well as being so talented. But there is a foodie story, and that's what we're celebrating today here on the Food and Drink Show with Richard Durrant. More about that, and also the lineup of his gigs, should you wish to go and see him. So I'm playing this beautiful track, Wilbury Summer, and you can find it on Spotify by Richard Durrant. So more from Richard later on in the programme. Oh, I feel so soothed now, having played that little piece. So soothed.
1: Absolutely. It really does kind of lull you into that summery feeling of just being able to relax. You know, the jobs are done and you can just kick back for a little bit and enjoy the fruits of your labours.
0: Well, you can. And I think that's the thing, isn't it? Is looking at summer as being a time to do that. It's about work and sort of, if you like, pleasure, work and pleasure, taking those moments just to chill out. Music helps do that, and also so does food, doesn't it? You know, we love to sit and have lovely food, and that might be something very small. It could be a sandwich sitting on the beach. It could be something more grand, or it could be an afternoon tea.
1: Absolutely. One of my favourite things in the world actually is an afternoon tea. It is the thing that started kitchen therapy, because I made a tea for my great-grandmother and her knitting circle as a way of joining in when she went off to play cards with them. And it wasn't until much, much later that I realised that food is that way of introducing yourself, of offering something to the group. So I was only little, I was about 7 years old. And how are you going to find that common ground? That's going to be through food, and especially tea. Who doesn't love tea?
0: And what is so nice as well, as you said, is that offering of yourself, you know, and it gets people talking and sharing together, which is so nice. And that's the great secret with the afternoon tea. Now, before we go into the afternoon teas, we've had a real treat here in the studio this morning, but we're going to come to that. But first of all, Charlotte, you went off on an amazing trip to Canada. And you went to Vancouver. How was that trip?
1: It was an incredible trip. We were away for 3 weeks, so it was a real reset. And, of course, people speak the same language, so
0: a blessing.
1: I know, an easy adventure. I saw orcas and humpback whales and otters floating in the sea. They're so sweet. They just hang out in the sea. Just floating on their backs. Super cute. Amazing eagles, bald-headed eagles. You know, the wildlife and the North Pacific is so huge. And then you're inside the northern rainforest. So it's a real sense of time changing, because you're in this different continent, such a different world, but there is this kind of connection of language and, of course, food. I was spending most of my time on Vancouver Island, but I landed in North Vancouver in the city, which I was recommended by a colleague of mine who I went to go and see, and which is where she lives. And she said, go to North Vancouver because it's a really beautiful place to be. And yeah, it was really delicious. I've got all sorts of recommendations for you if you'd like them.
0: Oh, we certainly would, because at some point, any one of us can be heading over there. I think it's on everybody's list of places to go to. And it's always lovely to collect recommendations from people who've actually been there. And you are a foodie, you know, but you're a natural foodie as well. You're not pretentious. It's about the flavours and the richness and the wholesomeness of it. So what would you recommend for us if we land in Vancouver? What should we eat and where should we go?
1: Well, I must say the coffee across the island and in the city was the best coffee I've ever had. It was really, really consistently amazing. But the best coffee shop I found, which was a recommendation from my colleague, was Nemesis. And they've now opened their own bakery and their breakfasts were so imaginative. Honestly, it was eye-watering. And I think there was that just real personal touch of so much imagination, thought and effort going in to create something really special. And I loved the way it was served with all sorts of young people enjoying consistently good music across there as well, actually. And so, it was a whole vibe going on and you really felt part of this atmosphere that was right, you know, with glass windows, full-length glass windows. So you were really part of the square. It was really, really cool. Nemesis in North Vancouver.
0: Well, we'll write that one down and save it. Now, what else from a food point of view that everywhere you went, what have you come back with as one of your biggest food memories, as well as the coffee?
1: I think because you're surrounded by the water in Vancouver, their fish is exceptional. And so there was a restaurant called Fish Works, which again is putting so much energy and effort into creating the most amazing flavours. And I loved the, you know, the conversations that you will have with the staff when you are going to a restaurant that's really putting itself out there. Incredible cocktails you could have there as well. I don't drink alcohol, so the mocktails were just divine. And so it was really about exploring the fish restaurants, but also chowder, which I think certainly comes from the West Coast, and it's very much a Vancouver meal. It is something that I cook quite a lot, but I came back with just remembering that in a chowder, quite a special type of meal, super easy, all in one pot, and you've got all those vegetables and really mix and match it what you like. So theirs was very thick and just full of all those microbiomes that you're looking for. They probably had about 30 different vegetables in there, which is
0: really
1: a great
0: in
1: way
0: the
1: of
0: chowder.
1: Doing it.
0: Gosh, yeah. That's amazing. It's something that whenever I go home to Ireland and particularly go to Dublin, I always love to go and have a good seafood chowder and served with the Irish soda bread. So
1: oh,
0: that is my go-to dish whenever I land. And then I kind of head over to Dunleary, or I go to Avoca, or I go to Glenageary, and I have my little places where I go in, and it's top notch because again you're by the coast and there is the lovely fresh fish to go in there. So it's just yummy. So fantastic. So no better place then. Go and have your spoilt for choice with coffee, seafood, and just enjoy the vibe.
1: Yeah, absolutely. I mean, the music everywhere, even in the supermarket. There was just so much great music. And just there was a real joie de vivre, I found.
0: Oh, well, we have brought the joie de vivre here to the Radio Reverb studio. And just a reminder, this is the Food and Drink Show with Karen Morton, that's me, and Charlotte Hastings. And today we are just kind of giving a little shout out to having and enjoying good food and what could be better than a cream tea. Now, it has been National Picnic Week, and it's just a reminder that we should make every day a little picnic day, really. And it can be as lavish as you want or as simple as you well know. But there's something about that eating outdoors and just enjoying. Well, we want to also celebrate National Cream Tea Day, which is on Friday, the 26th of June. And it was founded by Roddy's Clotted Cream and Tiptree. Now, the interesting thing is that Roddy's Clotted Cream, naturally, they've got an invested interest, as do Tiptree. But what is so lovely is that they wanted this day for people to gather, to share, having, you know, baking scones, eating scones and jam and drinks in cups of tea and being social, but also to raise money. And they created the Cream Tea Society. And they have a website that if you'd like to go and have a look. And what they do, they help you to raise money for charities. So they have raised millions through people having cream tea days for their chosen charities. And if you would like to run a cream tea day, go online and have a look, because they have packs to support you and they will support you in having your cream tea days. So more about that if you go to the Cream Tea Society. I think it's a wonderful website. And what was very interesting is, you know, it was just reminding ourselves of the history, Charlotte, to the cream tea. So we're actually going back to tea in 1662. And that's when the Portuguese Catherine, who came over and married Charles II, she brought that tradition of drinking tea to court and, of course, making something of it. But then it was much later when the Duchess of Bedford decided it was too long a break between having, you know, your dinner, your lunch, and then your supper, that she wanted to have tea and niceties brought to her room, which then evolved into invites. Can you imagine, in the beautiful clothing and these beautiful big houses, how amazing that would be, and having your cream tea. So the history, serving food and tea, what goes way back to the 16th century here in the UK. So it's a very fine tradition, don't you agree?
1: Absolutely. And I guess it's a real celebration of things that are easily around. You know, strawberries are abundant at this time.
0: Yes.
1: Or you can make them into jam so that you preserve those. And scones are actually really very easy and quick to make, as we have recently discovered.
0: Oh, my goodness. Well, this is something I went to explore. So first of all, Charlotte has made some scones herself, so the homemade variety. And then I said, what about if I go into the supermarket and I'll just buy some, you know, just kind of getting about quality. Do we get the same feel out of a bought scone in a packet? You know, that's an option. Isn't it, that we can have if we don't bake? And then I went to the street cafe here at the open market where the radio studio is, and I went and spoke to Kelly, because a lot of the bakeries around here, no one had scones. I thought, I don't believe this. Every other kind of pastry and goodie, but not a scone. And I said, do you have any? And she said, no, but I make them to order so they're not sitting around getting dry, and then that's
1: how
0: it.
1: How joyful.
0: I know, Charlotte, she said, I can make them for you and have them ready in about 12 minutes. I said, you're kidding. No, and I'll bring them down to the studio.
1: With tea, by the way, as well. With a really good Earl Grey tea.
0: Earl Grey tea.
1: Delivered with smiles.
0: Deliver with smiles. And not only did they didn't come in a bag, we had a mix. We've got here the fruit scones and cheese scones. And of course, savoury scones are so popular now. And she's also brought the clotted cream, the strawberry jam, the butter, and has brought it on a platter for us. So we're sitting here in the studio, everyone, with this platter of scones. If you're passing, pop in and we'll give you one. It's delightful. So now what we want to do, according to the actual cream tea society, is there is a way of cutting your scone in half. So are you ready?
1: Yes.
0: You don't use a knife. You have to hold your plate so you catch the crumbs, okay?
1: Uh-huh.
0: And what you do is you twist your scone.
1: Oh.
0: So you know the way a scone rises? Hopefully.
1: Yeah.
0: Mine don't always rise, so you'd have a hard job doing this. But as Kelly's are beautifully risen, you twist your scone, and that means that you should get an equal half. So mine is cut. Yeah, I'm there. But I do have a few crumbs. But that's how you do it. You just twist. So give yours a twist.
1: And then, of course, when you twist it and open it like that, it means you've got all of those gaps for all the butter and the cream to
0: now
1: soak deep down in. Whereas with a cut, of course, you miss that.
0: Okay. Oh, I like your thinking. Sorry, listeners, I have to start there.
1: Mine was so much better done than hers, by the way. No, what I meant was I broke mine better than you broke yours.
0: Yours is neat. You've no crumbs.
1: Yeah. I just wanted to be clear about that.
0: Oh, okay. Yes. Okay. No competition then.
1: No competition.
0: So we're
1: eating.
0: We
1: don't want any competition.
0: Scone.
1: Yeah.
0: And what is so lovely is that there's something about them coming out of the oven.
1: Oh, my goodness.
0: And
1: yeah.
0: And you've got the little crustiness at the top, mm-hmm. and then soft and spongy in the middle.
1: Mm-hmm. Those are perfect.
0: Now, do you add butter with your scones?
1: I'm afraid I do, yeah. I always add butter.
0: Okay, so you're a butter girl. I'm quite happy to go for the cream and the jam. Now, here's something, Charlotte, that is really important, okay? The jam and the cream. In Devon, they put the cream first and then the jam. But in Cornwall, they put the jam first and then the cream. Now, historically, what do you think the experts say, Charlotte?
1: I think, oh, I don't know. I was still stuck on butter.
0: She's lavishing it on you. It's actually
1: all my mind is going is, when do we get to eat?
0: I don't really.
1: To be honest, the order of this doesn't matter too much. I think probably I've got butter, so then I'm going to have a layer of strawberry jam.
0: Yeah.
1: Can I say something about the strawberry jam?
0: You can. And first of all, just to say, you're right. The historians and experts say jam first.
1: Yeah. Yeah, I think especially when you've got that layer. So there's something in itself. And then we have got a layer of cream. My eyes are slightly watering at the sights and smells of all of this.
0: I'm getting in on the jam here now because I've lifted the jar away from you. I've seen how much jam you're spewing out. I don't want to lose out here. Okay, pass over the clotted cream.
1: We are enjoying ourselves. Yeah. I do think a huge part of the pleasure of this moment is the way those scones were personally made and brought in with such generosity and everything put together. That really was such a moment of community, which comes back to what you were saying about the history of this, for, you know, that we've got written down there, but also for myself, that by making something that you've enjoyed and that you're able to do, you can just bring somebody such pleasure so quickly.
0: You're absolutely right. I mean, you can tell that Kelly and the team are passionate about what they do, and they serve a really mean breakfast. And just that whole thing about highlighting about making things fresh. And she's just saying that people come to her here in the market and say, oh, could you bake me some and I'll pick it up from you. So she will actually make things. And if you want to have cream tea at the street cafe, you just let her know in advance so she'll have these freshly baked scones out of the oven.
1: Wow.
0: And lay it all out for you. Isn't that a beautiful treat?
1: Absolutely. And, you know, it just comes back to there's so much availability in this market. And you've got the tea shop over the road. You can really put something really beautiful together. I must say, the Earl Grey tea that she's made us was just perfect. Mm-hmm. The Earl Grey really goes well. And I think it went really well with Richard Durrant's introduction.
0: Oh, it certainly did. We're feeling very mellow and chilled and relaxed in the studio. The scones made by Kelly at Street Cafe are just divine. The right texture,
1: really
0: everything about it. And the strawberry jam is amazing, which you have made. Mm. But you actually picked the strawberries yourself, Charlotte.
1: Yeah. Mm-hmm. Last year, about this time, I did an interview with Shanina, who has at Stanmer Park a place where she's growing strawberries as a way of looking after the land. And she's an occupational therapist. So she does use horticulture as a way of getting people outside and understand, you know, using our natural environment as a clinic, as a healing temple, really. So she gave me a call and she said she hadn't got time to pick. And would I go along with some of my wonderful chomp families and see if we can pick and the strawberries and enjoy those. So that's what we did. There was just at the end of the season, which has been a tricky season because of the weather. So these strawberries, we had some for pudding that day, but I also made some strawberry jam, which happens to be a favourite for Tom, my other half. And so I brought some for today, which is quite nice, huh?
0: Oh, delicious. And again, just beautiful, freshly, homely made strawberry jam. So there is this thing about homemade, isn't there? And even if it's by someone else for you or getting something coming out of the oven or just the joy, the simplicity of making jam, you know, going and buying some fruit at this time of year and having a go, picking a recipe. Just put some music on in your kitchen, slow everything down, get the kettle on and just play have a play with your food, which is so good. So we are having a lovely time here celebrating National Cream Tea Day. We hope that you will choose a cream tea day for yourself, and do let us know at Tasty Radio Brighton on Instagram or Facebook. You know, how do you like your scones, and what do you put in them? Is it fruit? Is it cheese? Dates? Rosemary, as Charlotte did for us today and what she made? Just let us know about your cream tea. Send us some photographs as well and share the love, which would be fantastic. And if you are a provider of cream teas in the Brighton and Hove area, at Tasty Radio Brighton is a great way to promote what you do, and we'll give a little nudge.
1: Absolutely.
0: Which would be fantastic. So thank you very much for that, Charlotte. 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Now, we are a community radio station and we work as volunteers, and we're always looking for donations and sponsorships to keep the radio station alive and kicking with all the wonderful programmes. We are very blessed here on the Food and Drink Show to have the wonderful Casa Don Carlos Spanish Tapas Restaurant in the Lanes sponsoring the Food and Drink Show as part of their 40th anniversary celebrations of being a restaurant in Brighton, serving great food. And again, that family, warm atmosphere of people loving what they do.
1: Yeah, and really building community, because that's an important part of their sponsoring our programme, to be part of the local radio. And there's just such a well-known place for people to go and enjoy food outside again, as we were thinking about at the beginning.
0: So much so. So thank you very much for that. Now, something very important that I want to bring to your attention, because if you are like us and you love to eat in restaurants and in bars and support local providers and producers of food and drink, they're asking us to help them, but also to help us in return, because as rising costs and rent and rates and everything, businesses are struggling. And the appeal and the shout out is to the government, please reduce VAT from 20% to 10%. Now, in the rest of Europe, if you notice on your receipt, it's anything between 8 to 12% that you'll notice whenever you go to eat out. But we're a flat 20%. And when you consider the labour and intensity and the cost of running a food business, and it's hard enough with the cost of living for people to go and eat out, this is a big shout out, and hopefully it's a no-brainer for the government to listen. Tom Kerridge got everybody, the famous chef, to say, come on, we've got to do something about this. Now, on the 1st of July, the hospitality industry is coming together to launch That's the Problem, the United Sector campaign calling for hospitality VAT to be reduced from 20 to 10%. This is a plan for fair tax. This is a plan for growth. And as I said, you know, we want to get that down to 10% like all our counterparts in Europe. It's supporting pubs, restaurants, cafes, hotels, nightclubs and many more, getting businesses, investing in jobs and helping customers as well so they can eat out more. So let's strengthen high streets and local communities. And what we ask you to do is to support. You can go online to www.thatstheproblem.co.uk and please sign up your support. I will give you that again, www.thatstheproblem.co.uk. Please do. We urge you to give your help and support, and all it is a signature, and then we all get to benefit. You know, Charlotte, you're involved in food and cooking food in the community and bringing, you know, the skills to people. But of course, to actually have a premises and to think about how you're ordering and choosing menus and marketing and bringing people in. And there's been so many different types of, you know, costs that the businesses, not only in supply, but in rent and rates, and then with the rise in national insurance. It's just been, in a very short period of time, all these additional costs. And as we saw most recently, that one of the Ginger Man Group restaurants had to close its doors in Hove, which is so gutting, considering the amount of years that they've been here. So we wish everybody in the hospitality industry well. We're well behind you. And again, you know, let us know what your story is. You can contact the Food and Drink Show here at Radio Reverb by emailing us or reaching out to us at Tasty Radio Brighton on Facebook or Instagram. Now, we did at the start of the show have some gorgeous music by our very own local lad, Richard Durrant, a fabulous classical guitarist. And he has been a guest on the show. He caught up with Charlotte in her studio. Charlotte, you know, what are you taking away, you know, from the interview with Richard and thinking of his association with food memories?
1: I think how organic everything is that he does, that it really comes from the heart and such deep roots. So he's grown up here in Brighton. He's used to the sea and making use of that. And each of his family members were all involved and remembered, so that the food is so connected with his relationships and who he is as a person and what he loves doing and what he believes in. You know, it was a real... really, really soulful, but really playful interview. I loved it.
0: And we are now going to be able to enjoy that interview here on the Food and Drink Show. I'm going to carry on eating my scone. If you could pour some more tea, please.
1: Absolutely.
0: And we're going to sit back and enjoy as well the interview between Charlotte and Richard Durrant. And one of the most important parts of the interview for the Food and Drink Show related to Charlotte's book and her therapy conversations is learning about Richard's signature dish.
2: Well, it's lovely to be on Radio Reverb and to be with you, because I'm a local boy, I'm a Brighton boy, and that's very important to me. I love this place, and I love the downs, and I like walking up on the downs. But I've made my life as a musician. I'm a composer and a concert guitarist, and I tour around. I've been doing that for... well, it's my 40th year, 40 years since my debut at the Purcell Room in London after my time at the Royal College. And, yeah, it's been quite an adventure. I've also got four children and happily married, and life is good. But this place is still very important to me, Brighton, and it's lovely to be here today.
1: And tell me a little bit about your connection with Radio Reverb, Richard.
2: Oh, yeah. Now, when was it? I'm guessing it was about 2005, 2007, that kind of time. Radio Reverb was just setting up, and they contacted me to write a jingle for them. And it was quite fun, because I was thinking of the most Brighton-sounding thing. So it sounded like a really Brighton setup, and I kind of, that really chimed with me. So we went and recorded the ghost train on the Palace Pier. At the end of the Palace Pier, the ghost train is there, and it's got this kind of ratchety noise that it makes when the trucks are all lining up. Then it's got the kind of... the kind of siren thing that goes off. So I used that ratchet sound as the basis, and then put a theremin over the top, just a rising note.
1: I love that noise.
2: Yeah, it's a lovely noise. Yeah, it's very human. It's like a human voice.
1: Yeah, yeah, absolutely. Yeah.
2: So I don't know if they still play it. I mean, that's back in the Stone Age. Who knows? But yeah, I remember early Radio Reverb. Yeah, did a few things back in the day.
1: Yeah, it's a really important community resource, I think. And I just wonder about your relationship with community. You mentioned that this is your hometown and you've grown up here. What about the people and your connection with your community?
2: I'm still very connected with lots of mates from Brighton, from my school days at infants and junior school and secondary school. You know, that was all Brighton-based. I've been living in Shoreham for 30 years, so I drifted down the coast a little bit and settled in Shoreham, which is a wonderful place. There's a great community on Shoreham Beach where I live. There's the houseboat community, and there's the community that kind of grew out of the Ada Festival. When I met my wife, she was the arts development officer in Shoreham, and she booked myself and Herbie Flowers to do a gig, actually, and we came along, and Louise and I met. And And, you know, we ended up getting married, and I became involved in the local art scene, and Louise was fundamental in setting up the Rope Tackle Arts Centre, which is now a huge success. And that's pretty raving left field as well, because, you know, how do you make a success out of an independent art centre in this climate? But it certainly is, you know. It's known across the country now for its diverse programming and the fact that loads of punters turn up to all the gigs.
1: Yeah, no, that is quite fantastic.
2: Oh, yeah.
1: And, of course, your ability to adapt to circumstances are really sort of shown in... And how did you adapt with COVID? Tell us about that.
2: COVID was none of us got ill. That's the first thing. What an extraordinary time for the world. And the whole thing got cancelled, basically.
1: How heartbreaking.
2: Yeah, it was a bit of a bummer. I mean, there were other things to worry about as well, like everyone's safety and what a weird bunch of idiots were running the country, you know, all that kind of stuff. It was very concerning in so many ways. But it was a bummer that the tour got cancelled. And also, we're a limited company, Louise and I, our little cottage industry that is my touring and writing and recording, is a limited company, so no furlough. And I've got mates that are musicians that actually, you know, were doing okay because they got their furlough money. So my mate, who was my stage manager for a while, phoned me up and said, there's an old horse box in the yard here. He lives out in the sticks. And he said, you've often talked about, you know, maybe using that bit of land. We got a bit of land right on the end of Shoreham Beach. So sure enough, we got a load of recycled wood and paid about 500 quid for this tumble-down old horse box, towed it back to Shoreham and turned it into the Pollinator Cafe. Because I'm very much into, you know, the kind of rewilding ethic, all that stuff. So and it's there to this day. So it's all local produce, it's all ethically sourced, and it's become it's really wonderful that it's been adopted by the local community. We have a thing called Breakfast Club. We're just the same bunch of oddballs turn up every day. I count myself amongst the oddballs, by the way. We're all very good friends. And we just sit and drink coffee and watch the tide come in, you know, or go out.
1: Oh, I am so up for joining in the Oddball Club.
2: You got to come to Breakfast Club 8:30 every morning. And it is lovely. It's really lovely. I love the people that turn up. We're all very close friends now.
1: And, of course, food, providing food and drink in a safe environment, in a way that kind of also is outside as part of the natural environment, is a really important way of establishing yourself in the community.
2: Blimey, someone had told me that I would be involved in some way with the catering industry. I would have said, you're having a laugh. Because it's really not my natural territory. But Louise has really embraced it. My kids work there when they're at home. Lots of local youngsters work there. It's really quite something. And I kind of rather grumpily go up and down the garden with the ice cream truck or with pints of oat milk or whatever, you know, or do the run to Brighton to pick up the Jamaican patties. All vegetarian, by the way.
1: Where do the Jamaican patties in Brighton come from?
2: They come from Veronica, who lives in St Nicholas Road, Brighton. We've known her for years. She used to do the catering at Rope Tackle, and I have to say she's the most Caucasian of the Jamaican patty makers. But she does a wonderful vegetarian Jamaican patty, which is it's a shortcut crust pastry with turmeric. So it's... I tell you what. Yeah, in the mornings. Yeah, they're quite hot, you know.
1: Oh, that sounds perfect.
2: Spicy.
1: I love spicy food with a cup of coffee.
2: Oh, yeah, yeah,
1: I love that.
2: Yeah, you can keep
1: your... I'm not sure how healthy it is.
2: You can keep your pain au chocolat as well. I mean, we also do pain au chocolat, but... And Veronica does a fantastic veggie sausage roll as well. That, again, that took a... You know, I'd like be a bit grumpy with it, and then she'd change it slightly. And so it's all done to my taste.
1: Fantastic. Yeah. And so what do you think the relationship between food and music is? Well, how would you describe that?
2: Oh, that's very interesting. That's a really tough question because I'm very... Because I'm autistic, I'm very... I love my routines, so I tend to go to the same things. And I'm 63 now, so I've kind of arrived at I've got my own kind of diet that has evolved. I'm a long-term vegetarian. I used to work, when I was a teenager, I used to go and cycle out and work on local farms, and that often involved working with the beef herd. So that stymied any desire to eat meat. And you can see the kind of food economics going on as well. You can't feed the world on meat. You just can't do it, you know. It's disastrous. So, early vegetarian. And that stayed with me. My brother, one of my two fantastic brothers, is a very talented fisherman. And 5 years into my vegetarianism, Bill caught a load of squid off the marina in Brighton and came home and cooked them. And that was it. I crumbled. So I'm an occasional pescatarian. I love eating fish.
3: And living in Shoreham, where it can come, you know, direct from the sea,
2: yes.
3: I guess, you know. And that's a different thing from the whole industrialised brutality of animals, really.
2: Yeah, completely. I do buy some food from the fishmongers and some frozen whitefish from you know, supermarkets, but the king of it all is what comes straight out of the sea. You know, we're right there, and I've got a little blow up boat, and I go out fishing when I can, which isn't very often, but you know, I'm a fair weather fisherman. We go and fill the boat with mackerel.
3: Good idea, I think.
2: Yeah.
3: It's bloody dangerous.
2: Well, yeah. I'll go out with the kids. Yeah, I'm also I'm one of the patrons of the Coastal Watch, so it's nice to know that we're under the watchful eye of those incredible volunteers at. That's the lookout station on Shoreham Beach. The next one along the coast is in New Haven. So, eyes along the coast.
3: Oh, you are a very important part of our community then.
2: Well, they are. Those guys, yeah. Yeah, the guys and girls that man that place are absolute heroes. But you do feel safe because you kind of give them the thumbs up when you go out. Years ago, I used to take my kids in the summer holidays. I'd take them along to the church youth club in the boat, and I'd wave up to my friend Colin in the lookout tower, and he'd be right, Durrant, three kids, and I'd come back with an empty boat, you see, and I'd go, all right, Cole. You think I'd just drop them out, you know, 3 miles out.
3: Oh, that's a lovely story. Thank you so much. Oh. And I think we'll enjoy listening to one of your tunes now. What would you choose to introduce yourself?
2: Well, because this has got a local focus, I'm going to choose a song which I wrote. I just left the Royal College of Music, and I did my debut concert at the Purcell Room in London in July 1986, 40 years ago. And then a couple of days later, I went over on the Dieppe ferry and went busking around Europe for about 6 weeks.
3: Amazing.
2: What a career move that was.
3: Yeah.
2: What? What's he up to? So, and I actually felt quite homesick at one point. And I was in Siena, and I remember we hitched into Siena and did a bit of busking. And then I remember standing in the square in Siena. I just wrote this song about a hedge in South Chailey that my brother said had been cut down to make way for a little farm track. And I used to walk his dogs along by that hedge. So I wrote this song, and it all came tumbling out. Like, the best songs just come tumbling out, chords, melody, lyrics, everything. So this song is called Kenneth the Hedge.
3: Thank you so much.
2: Yeah. I didn't talk at all about the relationship between music and...
3: That's right, we haven't finished.
2: And food.
3: So thank you so much for, as I say, coming into the studio. And I am just wondering if there was a dish that you would call your own, your special signature dish, what would it be?
2: I can hear my children in the gales of laughter coming across the airwaves. I'm not the family chef. I have things that I cook, like Boxing Day pie, for example, which is all the leftover stuff with a lid on it. It's very nice, that. But I would like to choose for my signature dish a very rare thing, because I'm busy, but sometimes I get to go out fishing in my little blow-up boat with some of the kids or mates, and we head out, we chug out, and it's always on one of those days when the flying ants are in the garden and the mackerel are out bubbling away in the sea there. So we come back with a boat full of mackerel. Wow. And the very first fish that is caught, we take a good filleting knife, and the very first fish has always been this: you fillet the fish and just eat it raw, and it's like magic in your mouth. It's fantastic. It's kind of silvery, and it's almost like ectoplasm or something. You know, it's like it's still got life in it. Tastes beautiful.
3: Yeah, that's wonderful. Yeah. I was wondering, yeah, what that magic, do you think if we could bottle it, what would it be?
2: It would be the magic of that day and the miracle that is that fish and the audacity that I have to blooming catch the thing. But on the right day, there's a lot of mackerel out there, and it's better than buying it from going to Lidl's and getting it in a tin or Tesco's or somewhere. So I think ethically, it's possibly the least impactful way to eat a fish. It doesn't have to taste good as well. So I know there's a sacrifice involved, and I don't like killing the fish, but it's swift and it's just so beautiful. So we stop fishing at that point. I mean, quite often you bring in six. If you're going to catch one, you'll probably catch six. But the first one that comes off the hook, that's the one that we eat.
3: And then you stop fishing.
2: No, carry on, and we get enough to take back.
3: Right, okay.
2: So we can go down the Star Micropub in Shoreham, get some takeaway beers, and then light a little bonfire and cook the rest of the mackerel. And that's also part of the ritual of it.
3: Yeah, there's another connection with my husband Tom here, who also loves guitar as a hobbyist, but he has told me about catching mackerel and then cooking it directly, and how exquisite that is.
2: It is exquisite, but it's not as exquisite as eating it raw. When I come back into down the bottom of the garden on the little ramp there in Shoreham Harbour, I'll tie the boat up. And then I'll clean all the fish down there on the boat and chuck all the giblets in the sea, which will attract all the bass, you see. I've had a telling off from a few swimmers, but it's gone really quickly.
3: Yeah,
2: absolutely. The seagulls come along. Quite often I'm tempted, I might have another little fillet for myself. If there's a particularly beautiful looking mackerel, I might have another little fillet. And quite often some of the local kids are going, oh, look at him, he's making a mess. So I can't try some. And I've had a few kids that have tried some sushi, but it's not popular. And there's only one of my children that will eat it as well. So I'm a bit of a loner here.
3: Well, that's important. It's for you, isn't it? And it's about your relationship with where you live and what you enjoy doing. And I was just interested to think about, as you were talking, the symbolism of fish throughout the world, throughout time, really, as being a really important symbol of life.
2: Yes.
3: And our relationship, obviously, with the sea, the land and the heavens.
2: Yeah, that is amazing because... obviously, it's very different to, I think I mentioned earlier, I used to work on farms. That's a very different kind of food production. When you catch a fish and you're holding this living thing in your hand, and it they have to be plentiful for me to be able to catch them. I'm not like my brother. I'm not a skillful fisherman, but it is quite an extraordinary thing.
3: Well, we've all come from the sea, and if we didn't eat the food that is around and create those food chains, nothing would exist. So it is really, and it's done in a really respectful and honouring way of the life that has been given and in that circle of life.
2: Yes, yeah, for sure. And I do think of my childhood in Brighton. I was a short bus ride from the seafront, but my brothers and my dad used to go down to the Palace Pier and catch fish, and I remember them coming home. I remember my brother Bill, he held the conger record for the Palace Pier. He came home with two congers, and he's 6'3", my brother, there's a photo of him standing in our hallway in our little council house with these fish as high as he could hold them with their tails still on the ground. And my mum, bless her, my mum chopped them up into steaks, took them down on the 26B bus down the open market and sold them to the fishmonger.
3: Wow.
2: What a resourceful woman.
3: Absolutely. But there was where you get it from.
2: Yes. But there was fish coming into the house. And now I'm very proud of my brother Bill, because he's now one of the directors of the River Ouse. And he's been very fundamental, actually, in helping to draw attention to that very, very polluted river. And the difficulties that the river is still experiencing. But there are some very, very clever, wonderful people involved in trying to clean up the ooze and draw attention to, all the the discharge that goes into that tidal stretch.
3: That is the importance of fishermen and our relationship with the, you know, the food that we are catching, seeing and eating, so that we can understand it.
2: Yes.
3: In order to do this work, really.
2: Well, they virtually count in, I mean, certainly the trout, the sea trout that go out that river, they're pretty much counted in. You know, they know what's in that river and where it's going, right up to the upper reaches of the river, you know, and those fish are returning. Now, that's a success story.
3: That's really wonderful to hear and really, you know, just really important about those cycles that I was talking about that I think the fish symbolises.
2: Yeah, definitely.
3: So if we were to meet

0: meal, you know, of just enjoying that moment, even, you know, of what that means to you and how this dish arrives as a personality. Yeah.
1: Well, it's completely linked to my downtime, and I'm very, very driven. You know, I go out in the studio at 6:30 most mornings, at least 5 mornings a week, and I do hours of practice or I'm away touring. So this dish only happens a few times a year, and it represents complete freedom and the right meteorological conditions and shoals of fish. And last year there were no mackerel. They all got sucked up by factory ships. There were no mackerel last year. It's disgraceful. So, you know, it's got to be a bountiful, the right day, you know, when it's the right day.
0: Yeah.
1: So, you know, often if I'm up country, I remember there was a particularly hot day I was playing up in Lincolnshire last summer, and the flying ants were everywhere. I think it might have been the hottest day of the year. And I thought, flying ants, shoals of mackerel. And I was very inland. I just wanted to head for the coast and just stand on the seafront and just, you know, just be near the sea. I have to be near the sea.
0: The fool in the tarot cards really seems to be the character that we've got here, that, you know, is completely in tune with its environment, without any self-consciousness and without any ego really directing that, but just a pure relationship with the world around it.
1: Yeah, that's lovely to hear. I can think of people in my life that are like that. So I suppose you've got to have an open mind as a kind of, not gullibility, open, and I'm not being very lucid about this, but that's amazing what you just said.
0: I think it is about the open-mindedness, isn't it? And about the willingness to be in tune and, listen to the messages around you.
1: Yes, I think as a musician, your ears have to be wide open all the time, especially because you're listening to yourself quite a lot. So you have to learn to step outside and try and ascertain what you're producing.
0: Yeah,
1: you know. And I think as you go through life, you might develop that kind of awareness in your daily life as well. I think I've just mentioned my fairly recent autism and ADHD diagnosis. The autism thing is an explanation for the way that you are, and it's rather wonderful. I think it's one of the great achievements of humankind is that we're understanding things about our inner selves in that way, you know, our real inner selves. Is fascinating and very useful. But it does mean that you're very sort of almost childlike in the way that you receive information, and that I think is a tremendous strength as a life skill, as a way of enjoying or loving things that are outside of yourself.
0: Absolutely, and that again is the energy of the fool, of that kind of eternal child, the divine child that is open and accepting of just who they are, rather than those kind of formulaic judgments that might disrupt that.
1: Yes, I suppose there is something childlike about the vulnerability and the, you know, there's lots of openness in the autistic design of the brain. So, and that can be problematic because things are coming in all the time, and you have to know that that's actually exhausting, and is gonna lead you up a gum tree. So you have to acknowledge that and try and protect yourself. But it's also great that you can be so open and responsive.
0: Absolutely.
1: That's a positive talent.
0: Yeah.
1: I think.
0: And as you said, plays very much into you as a songwriter and as a musician that is open to the different influences around you and enjoying playing.
1: Yeah, very much so. And I think the stuff we've talked about with food and we could talk about with music is to do with association. So, you know, there's that great link between the sea, the seafront, what comes out of the sea, my skillful fisherman brothers and my dad, you know, the palace pier,

0: all that stuff, you know, I still have to come back to Brighton from Shoreham, and I go up onto Hollingbury Camp above, you know, right up above Brighton, very, very close to where I live, two streets up from where I was born in that house. And it just recharges me completely. But when I'm up there, I don't feel like I'm... Well, I do feel like I'm recharging. I feel like I'm just sucking it all in from the coast, from the end of the pier, right up Ditchling Road, right up onto the Roman camp, where you can look across and see the South Downs. You know, the South Downs are very, very important to me as a source of, you know, energy.
1: Absolutely, yeah. And have been for us, you know, for humankind.
0: Yeah, forever.
1: For
0: yeah.
1: Quite a long time.
0: Yeah, we go up to high places to have a look and...
1: Absolutely.
0: And, you know, there's a track on my cycling music album, actually, called Wheels Above Clouds. And that's just putting music to something which I've known about since I was a kid, and that is if you cycle up on an early summer's morning, if you get up to the Devil's Dyke, which is a bit of a climb, especially from Shoreham, but if you get up there early enough, just about sunrise, very often you look down and think, bloody hell, the clouds are down there on the Weald. So you're up on the South Downs, and the sky is down there, spreading out towards Guildford, you know, and you think, wow, that's amazing. And so your bike is like an anti-gravity device, and you're sitting there like proud as punch, holding onto the handlebars, looking down at the clouds. Isn't that amazing?
1: Amazing. Absolutely just magical. So if we wanted to see you playing and feel some of this magic, where would we go next?
0: I've got a couple of local gigs coming up.
1: I'm so excited.
0: Over there. So am I, actually. So am I. It's lovely to see who turns up, you know, which schoolmates and stuff. It's great. So it's over the midsummer weekend. I always do local gigs for midsummer. So on the 20th, I'm at Wilmington Church at the feet of the Long Man of Wilmington.
1: Amazing.
0: Again, on the ancient trackway. And then that's on the Saturday. And on the Sunday, in the afternoon, I'm doing my annual Midsummer's Day concert at Boat in Brighton. That's Brighton Open Air Theatre, up on Dyke Road. And that's another wonderful spot, because from up there, if you go up the back of the little amphitheatre, you can just look down on the whole of the seafront, that great bay that we live in. You forget it's a bay, actually.
1: Yeah.
0: You always think that Worthing Pier and the Palace Pier face south. They don't. They face at really strange angles. So depending on where you are in that kind of big sort of crab-shaped bay, it's very special. You can see all that from the Open Air Theatre and get a dose of live guitar music as well.
1: It is really fantastic. And Rope Tackle, are you going there in July?
0: That's at the end of the first half of the tour, so that's the end of July. I'm playing at Rope Tackle, and three of my children are going to play as well. Django Durrant, who I think has recently been on Radio Reverb, he releases his own music. He's a wonderful singer-songwriter, as is Daisy Durrant. She was on Radio 3 a few weeks back. And Felix Durrant, who's also a great writer, but he's coming along as our session slave. He's going to play bass and a bit of Hammond. So it's going to be lovely. Yeah, we're going to sing together and play together, and I'll play some guitar solos as well.
1: And that date is...
0: 25th of July, as far as I remember.
1: Fantastic.
0: Better check that one.
1: I am so looking forward to coming along to all of those and being a bit of a groupie.
0: Yay!
1: Here. And if I wanted to look you up on social media, where would I go?
0: I've got Instagram and Facebook, which publicises all my work.
1: Richard Durrant.
0: Yeah, or streaming platforms. I'm slowly taking my catalogue off of Spotify because, you know, they were founded by somebody who turned out to be an arms dealer and also helped sort of rewrite the business plan for musicians, shall we say. So you can find me on Apple Music and Tidal and, you know, wherever, and Bandcamp as well, which is pretty civilised for us musicians.
1: Yeah, it sounds really good. And also it's educating us all about what it means to be a musician and how you get paid, which is...
0: Yeah, exactly, Yeah, it's rather a complex issue. So, yeah,
1: very
0: go to Bandcamp. You can buy my vinyl and CDs and high-quality downloads and tote bags and all the stuff.
1: Absolutely. And the cafe in Shoreham, remind
0: me of Shoreham Beach, The Pollinator.
1: The Pollinator.
0: The Pollinator
1: so
0: Cafe.
1: So we could go in there and get some details as well as a rather amazing little patty. And
0: absolutely. The Jamaican patties and the sausage rolls and all the real patisserie stuff as well. It's lovely. Yeah, it's great.
1: And you're going to play us a tune to sing us out with today, I
0: think.
1: Yeah,
0: I could play a live thing. I'll tune my guitar up.
1: Amazing. Thank you so much.

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I'm DJ Large Al and I'll be playing you an hour of the finest mod, soul, ska, 60s beat, freak beat, jazz. Broadcasting here from Mod Central in the heart of Brighton.

Yeah, great stuff from the Soul Survivors, their expressway to your heart. This is Move On Up on Radio Reverb 97.2 FM, Plainland. I'm DJ Large, I'll play an hour of mod, soul, ska, jazz, 60s beat, everything there. You heard before that, it was Soulful Jerk by the Rumblers, and we started the show with Pitch Me Gone by Madeleine Bell. Here's a little bit more Northern Soul here. Here's the Casualiers, Dance, Dance, Dance.

Yeah, lovely stuff. Bobby Parris, Night Owl, I Don't Love You No More. Before that, you heard Dance, Dance, Dance by the Casualeers. 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We're on DAB. We're just about everywhere. You might even find us on Audio Boom if you look hard enough for us. If you want to get in touch with the show, please feel free to do so. You'll find us on Facebook. 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You can find us on Twitter, at Move On Up BTN. I think I'm going to head off to the 80s now. I'm going to play this for my good friend Claire Disano, who actually I know is going to be listening to this. Last time she was listening to the show, she had a paintbrush in her hand. God knows what she's doing now. But Claire, this one's for you.

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You just heard there the brilliant Stack sounded like Madness's Embarrassment. Great stuff. Before that, it's just Who is the 5 O'Clock Hero by The Jam. I Am the Beat by The Look was just before that. Fantastic song. And then The Beat themselves, Hands Off She's Mine, started that particular segment. And to Claire, I didn't mean to everyone else, Hands Off She's Mine. It's my friend. Here's some Thelonious Monk.

four fabulous bits of 60s beat there. You just heard from Winston's Fums. That was Crazy Apartment. Jimmy Winston, I'm sure all of you will know, was the original keyboard player in the Small Faces before being replaced by Ian McClagan. Before that, you heard Jump and Dance by The Carnaby. And before that, yes, Deep Purple on a mod show. Yes, I know. But that was pre-Ian Gillan, Purple in Rock Days. That was their version of Hush. And before that, it was Move and Night of Fear. 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Maybe listen to us on the podcast or on DAB. We're absolutely everywhere. Broadcasting here from Mod Central here in the heart of Brighton. Shall we head off to Jamaica? Oh, go on then.

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And again Friday night at 11. Every other Saturday, do tune in to Queenie and Wildblood's home service. Great stuff. That's Ernest Ranglin there and his version of Exodus. I probably played it on the show already, but do you know what? Who cares? It's great stuff. Before that, it was David Ansel Collins' Monkey Spanner. And before that, it was the Scatterlights' Christine Keeler. Why they made that instrumental and named it after her, I've no idea. I'm sure somewhere down the line there must be an instrumental called Scatterlights by Christine Keeler. Who knows? What's she done? Let's have a bit of Marvin Gaye, shall we?

Yeah, wonderful stuff. The Temptations, Ain't Too Proud to Beg on Motown. Before that, it was Gimme a Little Sign by Brenda Wood, 1968. A bit of a one-hit wonder, but good stuff there. And before that, it was Too Busy Thinking About My Baby by the brilliant Marvin Gaye. 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Thank you very much indeed for listening. If you like what you hear, let us know. But better still, let everyone else know. Spread the word. The podcast is available on Mixcloud, or you can listen on Radio Reverb. Or you can listen via Facebook. I'm going to finish off now with this Northern Monster by Kelly Garrett. This is Love's the Only Answer. We'll see you next time. Cheers.

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1: The one and only DJ Shadowless Sun. Who's ready for the Shadowless Sun?
2: Yeah, y'all, what's good? It's the T-R-A-C, four letter, four dots.

got a lot of liquid, good quality liquid as far as I'm concerned as well. Probably a bit more than I usually play, but there's so much good stuff around at the moment, I can't neglect it. Anyway, I don't want to talk too much over the top of these first tracks, because I love them. I'll catch you back in a bit.

Okay, so I'm being a tiny bit lazy tonight. First four tracks are only from two different artists, but I really like their EPs. One from 2026, one from last year. First two tracks were A Lonely Road and Still Holding On, both by Configure. Doing some really good stuff. That's off the Hot Sauce EP. And the one in the background, this jazzy bit of funk is Talk Box by Bloke. And the one after will be by them as well, called Daft, off the Too Far To Go EP. Both well worth catching. Like I say, probably the first half of the show tonight is going to have a pretty similar-ish vibe. Going to start picking it up a little bit around about the half an hour, 25 minute mark, I guess.

That's a rather interesting question.

0: trying to find some solace, knowing death's the only promise. People try and hide, there's so many living lies. I rely on being honest.
1: Honest, honest.
0: Every man dies, but not every man really lives. William Wallace. I'm trying to find myself, but I'm struggling to see the wood for the forest.

still listening to 97.2 Radio Reverb, and this is The Night Shift. I'm going to go back a little bit after those tracks I introduced the show with. There was a really beautiful, quite rich sound of Circles by Human Nature. And a track I really like the vocals in, The Glow by Technicolor Chromatic. I'm now speaking over the track I really like, but I've got to say something. Then it was Me by Lower and Sixer. Some really good, I think really quite intelligent rhyme writing in that. I thought it was just really well written, that. And there's Kalino Sue by Nechenka Zoyana. Incredibly underfollowed on the internet is Nechenka. Does some really quite diverse stuff. But if you know me, I like the diversity side of the music. Last track, just leaving us, Esquivel by Bravio. And coming in the background is Dance With Me by MS-DOS. They really know how to do their breaks. You're still locked in with me, the Shadowless Son. We're going to keep it funky. And now we've hit some breaks. We're at the

previous one was, of course, all the way back from 2012, Twin Galaxies, the Upbeats remix by Shapeshifter. An absolute anthem as far as I'm concerned. In the background, we've got Spirit by Nyx, come up in a minute. Substate by Simon Splice. You're still locked into the night shift.

But you would slow down after a while and go faster and faster. Faster and faster.

back here. We've got Jungle Is Massive by Two Turntables. I really like this. It's got slight Ronnie Size vibes to it, but that's unfair. It's a great track on its own. Got to go back, I've got to say these tracks' names, it's the rules. Modern Era by Ransom, Sky High by Voyager, and then a track I really enjoyed, Need to See by Fryware. I don't think I've noticed the name Fryware before, but I really like that, some really good arpeggio stuff in it. There's a bit Rough and Ready, Levels of a Master by Trauma, DBC and MC Boogeyman. Keep it on the dub tip. There was Mr. Nobody by Sequences, followed by Canyon Dub by Joy.

remixes that have been coming out recently in the last year. Takes me right back. I probably said that in a previous show. But very happy memories from the mid-90s of some marvellous Kane tracks then. Next track, you've heard it before. Track the Beam by Yours Truly. That's not the name of the artist. It's off You By Me. It's a bit of a heavy hitter.

0: Cabal.
1: While London people, I really don't know what I'm going to still up here. 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Run away. You know what's the fun?
0: So remember, I'm so to keep my English from West Midlands, to better West Midlands, to cool our English, you see. And anyway, try to love some fun with.

Okay, just about got away with that, I think. Not great to have two voices over top of each other, but hey, can't always avoid it. Better give some shouts out. There I am talking over the top of someone else's voice, but I've got to give some shout outs to some gigs that are going on this month. On the 5th, whether you hear this in time, I hope so.

0: crew. Thank you for joining me again. You're very welcome here. Hopefully I'll catch you back next time. In the meantime, you can catch up on this show or any of my previous ones on the Mixcloud page of Radio Reverb. You can catch the station anytime on 97.2 DAB in the Brighton area. If not, like I say, come have a look at the Mixcloud page. There's plenty of other good shows on there too. I really enjoy the Sound Lab. Maybe check that one out. But stay safe, be lucky, and I'll catch you next time.
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0: You're listening to the Refugee Radio Show. Thank you for tuning in. I'm here with my special guest today, Becky.
1: Hi, hello there.
0: Welcome to the show, Becky. And we also have Henry Tidyman in the house.
2: Hello, everybody.
0: Would you prefer DJ or MC, Henry? I mean,
2: I'm very happy with either of those, Steve.
0: Okay. Yeah. Because today we have a rapper in the house. So, Becky, you've come on to the show to talk today about your music, and in particular your new album.
1: Yeah, that's right. I mean, yeah, it's new because it just got out, but actually it's been recorded in 2020, so...
0: Well, that's the thing about the COVID and the lockdown, isn't it?
1: Yeah, exactly.
0: So, can you tell us the title of the album and what's the concept behind it?
1: Yeah, sure. So, the title of the album, it's Incongruent Hip-Hop-A. And the idea beyond it, actually, behind it is... It's a very spiritual process, and the whole music that I do and everything I create, really, it's like I dig inwards to kind of see and learn myself as a being, but at the same time, this is my process of creating. It's like coming from my higher self. So it's like this whole album, I think it's like a very spiritual work. And the idea beyond it is like Incongruent Hip-Hop-A, basically my being is doing this music. It's coming from, yeah, my higher self.
0: And this is, the first track is called Intro, and you kind of introduce the album, don't you, to the listener. And you talk a little bit about some of these, is spiritual, is that the right word? The sort of spiritual concept behind it, and how and what that means for you in terms of this album, yeah?
1: Yeah, absolutely. So it's like, people always like, if you say to people, yeah, our non-physical senses, like sight and hearing, people are much more likely to understand and to agree with it. But then when it comes to talking about gender, they kind of like to make it more like empirical and physical and like touchable. And it's like, if I don't see it, then I don't believe it. But it's like you believe that, you know, sight, and you believe hearing and understanding and all of that. So gender, it's the same thing. So that's pretty much the idea beyond the intro and what I wanted to explain. And to be honest, at the time, because it was like just after I socially transitioned and everything, I was, every time I met a new person, the first question were like, are you a man? Are you a woman? You feel like this. You look like that. And I had a ton of questions coming from me all the time. I'm like, I'm fed up. I'm tired of explaining myself. So that's how this came. And when I wrote this, I'm like, okay, this album, when I put this out, I'm not going to answer this question anymore. That's it. I'm done.
0: I love this idea about the sort of spiritual dimension of it, that people are very happy to be metaphysical and talk about the spirit. And then as soon as you bring in gender, oh, no, not that.
1: Exactly. Yeah,
0: we're not going that far.
1: Yeah. Yeah.
0: Oh, let's have a listen to the intro. This is the first track on Incongruent Hip-Hop-A. This is Introduction.
1: To all the people out there, before judging someone because of their gender, sexuality, or anything else, ask yourself now, in what dimension outside of space-time are my other non-physical senses? The answering of these questions leads to a spiritual awareness. For this inner voice, sight-hearing, is you. You are not your mouth, your ears, your hand, your feet, your genitalia. You are the conscious being that uses these tools to affect and interpret the physical world. When it comes to my gender, I like it to clarify with a short fact story. I call it Theory of the Glove, which basically, the glove symbolizes our body without

0: I love the thank you at the end of that show. Thank you for listening. Yeah.
1: Becky, you said that this is recorded, this album is recorded in 2020, which was the year of many lockdowns and COVID. So I'm wondering how that affected both the writing and the recording of the record.
2: Well, it's funny because obviously at the time I wasn't working either. So, like, the most, like, complicated thing to me was, at the time, to be honest, the finances to record this album.
1: Yeah.
2: And universe is incredible. So the way how I manage, it's like I manage. So basically I bought a book. And somehow, for some reason, in the middle of the book, there were £300 cash, exactly the amount of money I needed to record the album.
0: Kidding.
2: I swear, like, I'm like, God, you heard me. You know, it was unbelievable, literally like that. And then, obviously, so it was the first lockdown. I had written the whole songs, so all I needed is, to record. Mm. So after, luckily, the money came to me through universe this way. I managed to, like, I had to go to the studio. It was quite far from where I was living, actually. So I recorded the whole album in one day, by the way. Literally.
1: Wow.
2: All of it. I had, of course, like, the instrumentals were ready. The lyrics were ready. I had kind of prepared myself.
1: Yes.
2: Because when I wrote it, I kind of created the ideas on my head, how they're going to sound like and everything. So it was, like, pretty much, all of it recorded in one day.
1: Wow. Yeah. Do you create the... sort of, I don't know, the beat yourself?
2: No. So basically the beats, this was like, I had a few of them already through a producer. I used to buy beats before when I used to make music back in Albania. And some of the other ones I kind of found recently. Because usually what I do, if I'm listening to a beat and I found who produced it, I contact them. And I'm like, what you think, we collab together. If I use your beat, I promote you, you promote me. So it's a good way of, you know, doing that and not having to spend as well, because sometimes financially it's a bit tricky, you know. And then writing, obviously, it's like, luckily in lockdown it helped me because I needed something to keep myself busy with. And I felt like this was exactly the right time to do that, and it gave me enough space and time to think and let all my emotions and feelings just put into this album. Of course, based on everything I had experienced and gone through and been through at the time,
0: So we have the next track then. So we've had the introduction, and now this is Juliet.

0: 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So that song was called Juliette.
1: Yes, Juliette, yeah.
0: And it's about July, or the meaning of the special meaning of this word to you, yeah.
1: Yeah, so the song, the word, yeah, when you translate it, it's July. But of course, the meaning of it is like, yeah, this universal attraction that you can attract and get everything you want if you make it real on your head first. So basically what happened at the time when I was doing the journey from France to England. So at the time I had an Italian ID, yeah. So I went there and bought a ticket to fly to Stansted. But luckily, so in my Italian ID was Luglio, something like that, for July. So the lady there said in French, Juliet. So somehow I remembered this word. So I go in the border, I give my Italian ID, and the lady there said to her colleague, can you speak Italian? So I immediately understood that it was about the birthday because she couldn't understand. And I'm like, it's Juliet. And she was like, oh, merci, have a nice trip. So it was this single word that made the difference between me being able to come over here or not to, literally. So that, because this song, of course, like what I talk about in this song is like, no matter where you are, which part of the world, as long as you believe, you can make it. And that's the reason why I chose to use actually the word Juliet as the title of this song. Because generally, everything I talk about this on this song, it's about having this knowing. If you have this knowing in you, you can make it happen. And I mean, I'm a proof of that. I make it happen, and I'm here now, so, you know.
0: And I think Henry's still hung up on how to find money in secondhand books.
2: Yes, so, you said about finding £300 in a book, which is an amazing story. Can you tell us about the specific book? Which book was it?
1: So basically it was a book written by Paulo Coelho, the same author, yeah, that wrote The Alchemist. So

0: I'm trying to remember exactly, because I think it was Alep, if I'm not mistaken, the title of the book. And it was like, because I had two of his books in my hand, yeah? So I'm like, which one should I go for? And for some reason, the universe directed me into this one. And I'm like, okay, that's right. But because, of course, like at the time, everything that was in my mind, yeah, literally, the only thing I was thinking about was like, how am I gonna record this album? How am I gonna make the circumstances to record this album? So this was everything 24 hours a day. Like, I was rapping my songs every time on the road, when I went home, everywhere, like, and things like that. So this, because it was one of those things that I never took my mind off it, my mind make it happen. So I think, like with everything else in life, if you direct your mind into the positive things, if you direct your mind attracting what you want, you will get what you want. Because sometimes when something bad happened to us, yeah, for example, it's like because we focus too much on the bad. And then we ask the question, why this bad thing happened to us? Because that's where the focus was on. So why not change this focus into something good? And then that thing is the thing that's going to happen. So, I mean, that's my belief. And honestly, like, in my experience, this has always been real and has happened many times.
1: I mean, in a book about coincidence, or in a book, the author's famous for writing books about coincidences and synchronicity.
0: Yeah.
1: And in one of his books, you find precisely the amount of money you need to record this album at the time. I mean, it's just,
0: mind-blowing.
1: Yeah. the next track on the album is called Pain. And again, you're discussing issues of spirituality and I think you even used the term spiritualism. But I want to ask, there's a lyric in there about J.K. Rowling. Shall we get into that?
0: I mean, if you want to, I'm not going to get into details because I don't think it's, you know, there's no point now anymore, to be honest. And like, to be fair, like my thinking from how it was like when I wrote the song has changed a little bit, but we can still talk about it because the song is there anywhere and I think it's still relevant anyway.
1: So you know? at the time when you say you're in a more positive state of mind perhaps now,
0: of course,
1: but when you wrote it, what were you thinking about?
0: Because it's funny because now I have love for her and love for everyone, to be honest. Like, I love people in general. If somebody is not capable of understanding something, that doesn't mean I cannot love them regardless. You know, like, the people that are closest to me, it's funnily enough, they may not be able to see me for me, you know? So that doesn't mean that they don't love me or they don't respect me, regardless if they can or not. You know what I mean? So, of course, like, at the time, going back to when I wrote the song, I was waiting a lot with, you know, the gender clinic, with the appointments and everything. And then the other political issues that came in with J.K. Rowling's and Liz Truss at the time as well. She was making quite a bit of issues on this sense as well. So it was so many of these elements that, to be fair, like when I wrote this song, I think I wasn't necessarily just referring to my own pain, but the pain that everyone that I know around me was feeling because of these reasons. Because, of course, like, for example, people feel and experience pain based on where they are mentally, spiritually, and the circumstances that they are in at the time as well. Because right now, no matter how hurtful something that somebody might say to me, it's not gonna hurt me. Because I know that it becomes real only the moment that I choose to make that real. So I don't allow that. But someone else may not be there yet. So of course, that person is gonna be very much affected. It's gonna be very much hurt. Of course, if somebody goes on the street and fingers have been pointed and being called in names and whatever, and then on top of that, it's the media feeding that even more, of course, that's gonna become a big, massive issue. So I think when I wrote the song, I think I was more thinking in general for everyone else, to be honest, than my own experiences. Because I feel like, of course, coming from Albania and growing up in much more complicated issues, I feel like my skin has become a little bit tougher as well, because what's here more difficult to deal with, to me it seems very easy compared to what I consider difficult based on my own experiences, obviously. So yeah.
1: So you've been through so many other things.
0: Yeah, definitely. Like, I think, you know, and I'm thankful for it, to be honest. Like I said, I'm very thankful for every single thing I've been through, because that's what's made me who I am now and has created this awareness and this knowing in me that now I know all this pain that I went through was because somehow I was allowing it. And now I know that if I'm feeling something, it's because I'm choosing so. So it's just being able to, yeah, have to kind of see yourself inwards and grow in yourself and have to, you know, be so in contact with who you are into the point that nothing else can matter and affect. Because, for example, now, whatever, like I said, anyone can say anything, it just doesn't matter to me. It's like, I know who I am. You can think whatever you like to think about me, make no difference.
1: That's a perfect introduction into this, the topic of this song, because it's called Pain.

0: So that was Pain from the album Incongruent Hip Hopper by Becky, my special guest today. That's a fantastic track. We were just talking while we were having a listen to the show about an issue that I thought might be interesting to get into a bit, which is the you mentioned the lack of information that was available to you about gender in Albania. Can you tell us a little bit of what that was like growing up without that information, and how you then came to find this sort of thing?
1: Oh yeah, absolutely. I mean, it was very, like, at first it was very, very difficult, in the sense that I was so confused, you know. I was so confused to the point that, like, I didn't know, like, who I was or what was happening with me, or like why I was feeling how I was feeling. And of course I was like constantly like kind of blaming myself, you know, like saying, you're not that, you know, it's like, why are you doing those things, you know, like why you like dresses. And it's like, it was so difficult to, like, because at the time it was funny, I didn't have a computer in the house, you know. I come from a family that didn't really have much money, so I had to like literally walk from school like an hour to get back in order to save 20 pence to be able to go in the internet and find anything I could read about, just to understand myself a little bit more. So it's like, and of course at the time, yeah, my English wasn't as good as it is now, bear in mind. So even if I managed to find something in English, the issue was to translate it in Albanian to know exactly what was it. And then of course eventually I kind of, through music and through hip-hop, I went into reading philosophy, and through philosophy I found a lot more about spiritualism, and through spiritualism I learned to like learning and understanding myself inwards, and understanding that actually who I am as a human being is beyond physical and beyond what I look like and everything else. So all these things kind of aligned with me, and they just open me and make me see, like, okay, now I understand more. Now I know that I am beyond this physical being. Now I know why I feel how I feel, and who I am physically, it doesn't matter, in a sense that who I am spiritually, it's what makes me me. So, but it was, yeah, a massive work in, like, as a need of understanding myself. And I'm really, like, as people used to, I get a question quite often. People are like, if you could change the way you're born, would you change it? And I'm like, no. If you asked me this question 5 years ago, I'd be yes. Now I'm like, no. Because I know God made me like this for a reason. I'm super proud of who I am and the way how I'm born, because if it wasn't for that, I wouldn't be who I am now. And no, and appreciate myself as a human being. I'm born for a reason this way, you know. And I didn't understood that until, you know, I managed to learn and accept myself and see myself inwards to a point that I'm like, I'm so proud of who I am. It's like, God made me this way. How is this wrong? This is no way that this is wrong. You know, it's, I should embrace that. And now I embrace and value that so much, you know.
0: I think it's quite unique that your quest to discovering your identity or what that meant to you was actually through philosophy and hip-hop.
1: Yeah.
0: Or you know, philosophy that you've been turned on to by hip-hop artists. You mentioned some of the books that you were and thinkers that you were introduced to by specific rappers. You say it was Tupac.
1: Yeah.
0: Introduced you to, is it Machiavelli?
1: Yeah, Niccolo Machiavelli. And yeah. I mean, that's a very political book, but it's a very important one, I think, when it comes to, yeah, learning and understanding a lot, especially when it comes to be fair, human relation and then politics and work and everything in general, you know, you have a better understanding, I think, you know. And then of course, like, because of course hip-hop, yeah, it's like knowledge and movement, that's the meaning beyond the words hip-hop, you know. And of course, like, I started reading and learning to, because KRS-One, it's a philosopher, not just a rapper. So of course, like, and of course we call it, you know, that's why my album is called Hip-Hopa as well, because Hip-Hopa is like, you are this preacher that comes through the hip-hop temple. And it's like, to me, and of course I've read, it's like KRS-One book, it's like hip-hop's gospel, you know, the gospel of hip-hop. And to me it's like, yeah, that's my Bible. It's really beautiful, wonderful, and it's so, like, insightful, and it's like so much to learn and see and understand and just become better beings, you know. That's, yeah.
0: How easy was it to access this kind of music in Albania? Was there a good hip-hop scene there, or did you, was it a few friends that you had that were into rap music?
1: Well, so this is like, so the first, I think the first artist that I've ever listened to in Albania, hip-hop music was Eminem, which I got into him through a friend of mine, and I think he got his CD through a cousin of him that was in Greece, so he sent it to him, and he was showing it to me, and this is how we got the first moment I've heard that. I didn't understand a single word, but I felt it all. I felt every single emotion that he had on that song, without knowing what he was talking about. You know,
2: Which song?
1: Oh God, that's a good question. I really don't remember the song. I don't remember exactly which one it was, but I know for sure it was Eminem. And then from that, I went to Tupac. And then, of course, there were an Albanian rapper, one of the first actually to do like kind of real and meaningful like that hip hop music. It's called Unikatil. It's one of the first Albanian rappers as well to do that. So I was kind of listening into that as well at the time. So it's all of those, and the more I was listening, the more I know it's like I could feel that it's calling me. It's like, okay, this is for me, you know. It's honestly like the way, just, and to be honest, yeah, Eminem's music has really saved my life as well. It was a point when I used to be suicidal, going into a park on my own, trying of thinking ways of how to, you know, end my life and stuff. And if it wasn't for listening to this music, I probably wouldn't have been here now. You know, it's that strong. And that's why when I write now, I want my music to be at this point when people can feel this emotion and know, like, okay, you know, have these revelations through this music, because I got these revelations through this music.
0: What was it that got you to that place where you felt like that?
1: Oh, God. Well, so that's the thing. Being born in a certain way, so being born in a wrong body and in the wrong country at the same time, of course, it makes the world collapse. And it felt like my world kind of collapsed at the time.
0: So in what way was Albania the wrong country?
1: Oh my God, in every way, like, honestly, like, because obviously there was no way, like, I could express myself, like, at the time. So, until I moved here in this country, nobody ever knew anything about me, apart from my sister. I told, and even my sister, I only came out to her at the time, because I thought I wasn't going to live. So I wanted somebody to know the reasons why. So I came out to my sister, because of course she could see me at the time. I used to be very depressed, and like, of course, everything that was going on and happening and things like that. And she was like, please just tell me, you know, what's happening with you? And I'm like, okay, I'm gonna tell you, blah, blah, blah. And I told my sister and things, because of course you see, like, those things I'm talking about now, and then I talk in the music now and everything, it's not like I didn't talk about it in music at the time. I wrote in Albanian songs, but very metaphorically, which is so ironic, because so many people loved this song, but nobody knew what I was talking about, which is crazy to me. Literally, like, people, rappers, yeah, that they were like, oh my God, I feel this song so much. I'm like, yeah, you do, but you have no idea what I'm talking about in this song, you know. And I'm super proud of it, to be honest, in a way, because it helped me release these emotions that I needed to, and it kept me safe at the same time, you know, because of course, even though I was doing music in Albanian and I couldn't talk about like gender issues or like what I was going on spiritually directly, I always talked about it indirectly. And I have songs like Anagrams, when if you collect four words in Albanian, it gets LGBT, which nobody paid attention to. I always wrote about these things, obviously, you know, but I had to find different ways of letting it out. Yeah.
2: And if you, I mean, if you had, can you say, this will inevitably, you'll think this is a very obvious question, but can you say why it was not an option to speak about these things in literal terms?
1: Oh, because of course, like, you see, every time that the simplest thing, yeah, just to give an example, that let's say, for example, a gay couple on TV had a kiss, everybody would turn the TV off. My cousins would start. I'm gonna get into very personal, it's fine, I don't care. One of my cousins, yeah, he was, if I'm not mistaken, I don't know their pronouns, but I know this singer at the time, they had a beard, but they had makeup and dress on and everything. It was from Romania. I think Aziz or something was their name. So my cousin saw this person on TV, and the words that my cousin said, I was sitting next on the couch with him, was, I would burn this person if this was a family member of mine. You know? So me, a kid, 12 years old, hearing these words, how would I dare and say something more when I just heard that? You know, like, honestly, it's like mind-blowing, it's insane, but literally this was the reality next to where I was living, like the word I was hearing all the time. And I mean, I was bullied all the time just because I look different without anybody knowing anything at the time. Of course, people called me weirdo because I look different. They used, like, for example, yeah, like here in UK, people, to be offensive, they use the word fag. At the time, it was an Albanian word that they used to use it. They have said it to me millions of times, you know, and of course at the time, like, it was very hard and difficult to, you know, deal with all of this, you know, and it's like, that's the thing, it was all this thing that it got me into a very, very dark place that if it wasn't for rap music, I definitely know I wouldn't be here now, you know, if it wasn't for hip-hop music, and that's why I value this music so much, because it really helped me overcome some crazy obstacles that, yeah, I don't know, like, yeah, it's very insane to just not. When I think back, sometimes I get surprised with myself. I'm like, how did I do that, you know? But yeah, I think the desire to just keep going and just experience life, because to be honest, at the time, the life I have now, I was dreaming about it. To me, it was like, would I ever be able to live this life, you know? And I mean, of course, now it's like, yes, of course you can, you know, I would say to my younger self that of course you can, you know? But yeah, it's crazy, but I think at the same time, like I said, now, to be honest, I value all of my experiences because have taught me a lot. No matter how hard and difficult and dark they were, they really have taught me a lot.
0: We've got a couple of tracks left on the album. What would you want to hear next? Wake Up, or I've got W-I-S-H-T-S-I-L-Y. You'll have to tell me what that stands for.
1: Why is so hard to say I love you?
0: Why is so hard to say I love you? Which should we? Which would you like to hear next?
1: So whichever one you like, really. So Wake Up, it's about the world in general, and Why is so hard to say I love you, super personal, because it's about my mom, so...
0: I mean, I want to get super personal, if that's cool with you.
1: Yeah, okay. It's cool with me.
0: Right. And then we can have a chat about the song afterwards.

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It's hard for me to say I love you, but I can assure you I'm not blind. Such a hardworking woman over 50s, and you still do 3 jobs. You may not be on front line, but you still wear the gloves. I know your heart is broken after truly a few times. That's why I can't give you the news. I guess I'm

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There is no shame, I may have peeled your mind, but I know I haven't peeled your heart. Cause even in denial, some mom's heart is a mom's heart. Cause it's just so much, I wish I could share it with you. Tears are getting dry, asking why not me and you? Why no mother and daughter? Why not time together? Although in my heart

0: 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We're talking to Becky today, and you can find Becky's music on Spotify and other locations for music, such as YouTube, etc. Becky, it's spelled B-E-K-K-I-E, and if you spell it correctly, you'll get straight there. Becky, that was another one I'm going to have to spell, which is W-I-S-H-T-S-I-L-Y, which is, why is it so hard to say?
1: Yeah, why is it so hard to say I love you?
0: And yeah. This was a song for your mother.
1: Yeah. So it's like, so growing up in a family when, to be honest, like my parents, I don't think they heard the word themselves from their parents. So I grew up in a house where no one really ever said, I love you. It wasn't a word I grew up listening to. Not just I love you, but in general, like, you know, encouragement, like, you're doing this great. I'm proud of you. You're amazing. I didn't hear none of that. You know, for us, a way of like showing love, I guess, in my family was like through cursing or through like, you know, like trying to make you feel like you're not good enough in order to improve you or something. Like, unfortunately, this was a way of growing up, you know. So like when I wrote, because to be honest, I think this is the hardest song I wrote in this album, because those are emotions that for so many years, for some reasons, I choose to repress them. I mean, I kind of know why, because it was very hard to feel them. That's why. But, you know, like, because every other song, it was very easy. It flowed very naturally. But this was something, because when I wrote this album, and of course, it was like kind of a coming out type of song. If you see the cover of the song, the single on the Spotify, it's me getting out of the cave. So that symbolizes coming out. So it's kind of like that really when I wrote it. So it's like for my mom to know and everything else, even though, like, you know, now, for example, like I talk to her, and but she's still like, for example, she hasn't seen me. I gave her the opportunity, of course, you know, and she's just not ready, which is still okay, because at the end of the day, now I understand things better, because before I used to be more mad about these things and stuff like that, and now I'm like, that's okay, you know, everything, because I understand it's a journey for everyone. So, of course, like, it's a journey for me, no matter how hard and difficult and complicated, it's a journey for my mom. Because, of course, in her head, she had a son and she doesn't have it anymore. So I know it's like a very difficult thing for her. So obviously, I'm trying to be, you know, and like I said, whatever happens in terms of like in the future, in a sense of if she will be able to like see me as me, or like love me, or like, you know, have the chance to experience my mom like, I guess, normally, like every child does, you know, like being able to share your emotions with your mom and do shopping with your mom. And like, if you have a heartbreak, to tell, you know, to say, mom, I'm hurting today because this guy or this girl hurt me, and things like that. And I mean, I cannot do this with my mom, which it's still okay, like I said, because that's just how the reality is, and it's not because it's somebody's fault. It's just the way sometimes life is and the way how things are. But I think, yeah, the reason, let me turn this into a more positive thing anyway, because I want to, like, keep it in this way. It's like, I think it's really important to, like, for people who listen to this song to understand that regardless of anything, no matter what, it's important to love your parents. I love my mom a lot, you know, and I have so much love for her regardless, whatever the situation is. If ever, you know, my life is gonna be able, you know, to have a relation with her or not, I have so much love, because at the end of the day, she gave me this life. I'm here and I'm alive because of her. So that's something, of course, that I would be always thankful for. And then the rest, you know, life happens and we have to be understanding and accept sometimes things the way they are without having hard feelings or without hurting ourselves or others, just because circumstances are the way they are. And sometimes there's nothing we can do about it.
0: And we can tell people as well, I guess, It's important to love your children too, and it's important to tell people you love them when you love them.
1: Yes,
0: it's not that hard.
1: Yes,
0: it's,
1: please do all the time. Yeah. If you love someone, say it.
0: And something else.
2: Yeah, can we? Well, I wondered whether we could talk now a bit about your experience of living in Brighton.
1: Yes.
2: And how you feel about Brighton. I mean, you've showed us the West Pier tattoo that
1: That's
2: you have
1: right.
2: on your arm.
1: Yeah.
2: Which would suggest that yeah. I mean, what do you think of Brighton then? What's your experience of Brighton?
1: So, to me, Brighton is my home. You know, it's like the first place that for the first time I felt home. I felt, you know, I recognized that feeling. I'm like, okay, now I know what home feels like. So this was the first time back in 2017 exactly. It was my first time I got out as myself. I was scared shitless. You know, like I had never been out of a room as myself. Of course, coming from a country like Albania and everything else, we talked previously about everything. I go out and, of course, to me it was like a child when does the first step, when they start walking. That was the same thing for me. So I went out and I had this wonderful experience when everybody was so loving, so respectful. Everybody was so nice and I'm like, no, this cannot be happening. This is not real. You know, I swear, like at the time, I'm like, it just felt so surreal to me. You know, it's like, oh, wow. So actually people can love me for me. Actually people can appreciate me for me. You know, like I experienced these feelings that I had never been able to experience it before the way I did here in Brighton. So to me, of course, Brighton is like my home and I love it so much. And like I wrote a song about it as well, actually, which is gonna be on my second album, you know, because yeah, it's like it just means to me so much. Because I think, because you see, like being a refugee in this country, yeah, like sometimes it's like people are like, they always say to me, yeah, but what about back home and things like that. And like sometimes this question to me doesn't just make sense at all, because it's like, no, because home is Brighton to me. That's where I felt home. So like the question is pointless, you know what I mean? Like, what about back home? Home, it's where you feel home. Home, it's where you are accepted for who you are. You are valued for who you are. So if I got all these feelings, all these emotions that Brighton gave it to me, then this is my home. You know what I mean? So yeah, that's like, I mean, this place is wonderful, honestly, has inspired me so much and has given me a massive desire for life and like, for just being a better being as well, like for being as selfless as I can. Like, you know, I'm a support worker myself now, so like what this country gave it to me, I'm trying to give it back. And in a way, I mean, I love people, I love doing for people, I love caring for people, and this is what I do as a full-time job outside of music as well. So I think all this came thanks to Brighton and giving me the security and this desire to live. And it showed me that actually you can have a life that it's normal, when you don't have to be afraid, you don't have to be worried for who you are, and you can do anything you want to do, because as long as you are valued for yourself and for who you are, then nothing else can stop you, you know.
0: I might make that the title of this episode, Nothing Else Can Stop You. I think that's fantastic. Let's have we're going to have to wrap up soon. Unfortunately, we've got to have time for another song, though. This is Incongruent Hip Hopper, the title track from the album of the same name, Incongruent Hopper, by Becky.

0: you said some wonderful things about Brighton and how you feel that it's truly your home. I wanted to know whether you were aware of Brighton before you came to live in Brighton.
1: Well, yeah, as I was saying before as well, like, I mean, the way I heard about Brighton, of course, because at the time I was, like, surrounding myself, or, I mean, I kind of had to, you know, stay with Albanian people and things like that. So the way I found out about it is that they were saying, like, yeah, that city's full of gay people. And, like, in my head straight away was like, that's the place to be in, you know, so, yeah.
2: People were telling you not to go there.
1: Well,
2: they
1: yeah,
2: were
1: of
2: it's
1: course.
2: A bad thing.
1: To them, yes, yeah, but yeah. To me, I'm like, yes, I gotta go there.
0: Well, and it just quickly before we, one of the things we want to talk about before we finish is there's another record. You have a second album that is to be released, right?
1: Yes, yeah,
0: and, because that was the track. Having listened through to lots of your stuff, there's a track on there called Paris, which is the one that kind of jumped out to me as perhaps my favourite so far, yeah, of yours that I've heard. You were going to... We talked a little bit off mic about how there's a slight different or a very different kind of attitude that comes through in those tracks because they're written at a different time. Is that right? You'd say
1: absolutely,
0: that?
1: Absolutely, yeah. I mean, of course, like, when I wrote the first album, like, I was in a different place mentally and spiritually, I guess. I was just overcoming a ton of obstacles, which I still didn't have the amount of positivity and, you know, awareness that I do now, and this growth that came throughout all of these experiences. And I feel on the second one, it's a different me. It's a much more, I think, it's more growth in this album. It's so much more growth. It's like, I mean, of course, all of my music is spiritual, but this one has much more positivity and a different level of awareness, if I can say so. Yeah.
0: Okay. Brilliant.
2: So we're going to take a trip to Paris. We're going to play out the show with the new single Paris,
1: yeah,
2: by Becky. Becky, I just want to say, Henry, thank you for co-chairing
0: the show. Thank you so much, Stephen, Becky. Thank you. Lots of fun. Brilliant.
2: Thank you so much for coming in. Where can people find you online?
1: Instagram is For Life Myself. YouTube with Becky. Spotify with Becky. BEKKIE. Same YouTube, same as Spotify, Apple Music. These are all of those platforms. And yeah, you can find all the links as well through my Instagram, which is For Life Myself. So yeah.
2: And if you're listening to this on FM, you can get over to our website, www.refugeeradio.org.uk, and we'll have all the links online there for you to enjoy Becky's social life online. What am I trying to say? Social media. Becky, before you lose the use of speech entirely, thank you so much for coming on the show.
1: Thank you for having me. It's a pleasure.
2: Thank you.

it. So how can I not adore you, admire you? You even inspire my muse. I can endlessly write about you. I'm just honored to get to share experiences I share with you. Thank you for being here, even though Earth is not made for

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You are the perfection of nature, indeed. Every day with you is like every day in Paris. You are more than art, nothing can compare with just the right amount of chaos and peace. 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
3: This is Jeffrey Bowden. Welcome to this month's edition of Radio Reverb's Politics Show, which is going to be devoted to putting the Renters' Rights Act under the microscope. Now, reform of the rental sector was a key pledge of the Labour Party's 2024 manifesto, and the Act came onto the statute books at the end of last year. And implementation, I'm told, will start on the 1st of May. So, here to walk us through the key points of the Act and how it affects renters and landlords is Daniel Dickinson of leading local law firm Dean Wilson. Welcome, Daniel. Let's go through the provisions. I hope I've got the dates right.
4: You have, Geoffrey. Yes, thank you very much for the introduction. As you say, the Act finally came onto the statute books towards the end of last year. It's a set of reforms that we've been following quite closely in the sector for the last couple of years, both with the reforms under the previous Conservative government and now the Act that's come in under this Labour government. And you're right, 1st of May is the first phase. The Act comes in three phases, but phase one comes on the 1st of May. That covers the core tenancy reforms, which I can talk you through. We have phase two, which comes towards the end of this year, and that's really about setting up the private landlord database and the introduction of a new landlord ombudsman scheme. And then phase three is a bit longer term. We're expecting that to come in around about 2030, and that introduces a decent homes standard to the private rented sector, similar to that we see in social housing.
3: Can I just pick up on the kind of headline grabber always was no fault evictions, which I think was a section 21 of some particular act. You'll tell us what, you're the expert, you'll tell us which act it was. But that's where, for instance, a friend of mine was renting in Shoreham, and on Christmas Eve, the agent on behalf of the landlord served a section 21 eviction notice. No fault, rent up to date, in fact, the agent said, "Don't worry, we'll sort this out. Enjoy your Christmas, and we'll work with the landlord and do it." But not all agents are as caring and sharing as that agent. So this was the kind of driver for this to be included in the manifesto. Section 21 evictions, those are now gone? Those are no longer in place?
4: That's right. So with effect from the 1st of May, no new Section 21 notices can be served. Anything that was served validly before the 1st of May, landlords have until the end of July to refer to the court. But that's the headline grabber, as you say, and that's really the rationale for the reforms. There's been a perception that Section 21 was unfair. As you say, a landlord could simply give 2 months' notice. The tenant didn't have to do anything wrong. They just could be given 2 months' notice at the end of their fixed term. And as long as the landlord had complied with their statutory obligations, then a possession order was granted. In my experience, and I've been advising landlords and agents on tenancy matters for the past decade or so now, in my experience, Section 21 was rarely used where there was no fault at all. The reality was that landlords and agents favoured the court process that Section 21 offered, and there's something called the accelerated possession procedure, whereby a landlord would submit all of their papers to the court. The court would serve papers on the tenant and give them 2 weeks to respond. And then after those 2 weeks, and there was rarely any response from the tenant at that stage, the court would simply grant a possession order on the papers, and there wouldn't be any court hearing. And that's in contrast to the alternative to Section 21, which is referred to as Section 8, and that's where the landlord has to give a reason for seeking possession. But all of the Section 8 cases go to court and you have a hearing. And with the court backlogs as they are now, and certainly here in Brighton, we see possession cases for things like rent arrears taking several months now to come before the court and for a landlord to regain possession. You know, Section 21 was favoured for that reason. And I know many landlords who used Section 21 where the tenant was in rent arrears or there were behavioural issues simply because it was quicker and cheaper to secure possession.
3: Okay, well, maybe we'll come back to that because it's like one of those magicians at a children's party where they squeeze a balloon and you think you're getting one thing and something pops out the other. And we might just talk about the reliance on the courts to resolve a lot of the issues that may come as a result of this new act and the phase one, which started life in earnest on the 1st of May last month. So abolish Section 21 evictions, that's gone. And I noticed one of the other headlines in the Act is ensure possession grounds are fair to both parties. Now, drill down, tell me what that means.
4: So this is where we talk about Section 8, and with Section 21 gone, this is the only way for a landlord to secure possession. And when you serve a Section 8 notice, you've got to rely upon one or more of the grounds which are set out in the Housing Act 1988. And those grounds typically are things like rental arrears or behavioural issues. There are some changes to those grounds, in particular on rent arrears, which I'll come back to in a moment. And we've also got some new grounds coming in too. And the one that's gained the most traction is the landlord wanting to sell the property. So that's not something which is or was under Section 8 previously. And that's one of the reasons why Section 21s were served, in my experience. But we've got a new ground coming in where a landlord can give 4 months' notice to their tenant if they want to sell the property. There are some restrictions in place to prevent that from being misused. So, for example, if a landlord uses that ground and secures possession under it, they can't relet for 12 months. If they do, there are fines which can be imposed by the local authority. That's designed to prevent misuse.
3: Sorry to interrupt. That's quite interesting because the market of this, the sales market is quite tricky at the moment. And I understand, I mean, I know people who have tried to sell Granny's property after she's died, and it's been sat there empty, attracting council tax, and they've had it on the market for more than a year. So gaining possession on the basis that you now want to get out of the rental market and sell the property, you're, it could mean that you have no income and the property might be covered by a mortgage. And you've still got the services and the council tax to pay. And if you're a landlord and you've been a good landlord, you're penalised because you can't then go back and say, okay, look, I can't find a buyer. I need to put this back on the rental market. And the law now says, I'm sorry, you can't do this for a year.
4: Otherwise,
3: right. You've gained possession fraudulently.
4: That's right. And for a landlord, it's a really fine balance, isn't it? Because you've got to give 4 months' notice to your tenant of this intention to sell. And there's a real question, I think, in terms of timing. You know, as a landlord, when would you serve the notice? You've got to have that intention to sell. That's what the court would require in order to make the order. But if you serve it too early, and then, as you say, circumstances change, or you simply can't sell the property, then your hands are tied for effectively 12 months. Or if you serve it too late, and let's say you've already got a buyer lined up and they've got a mortgage offer in place, and you then give your 4 months notice and potentially have to factor in time for the court process as well if the tenant doesn't leave voluntarily, then you risk losing a buyer. And so there's a really fine balance, I think, in terms of when that notice is actually served.
3: Okay. Well, we will be talking to representatives of landlords later on in the show, but commentators have told me that one of the unwelcome impacts of this act may be that the pool of rental properties will diminish, and yet the demand for rental properties is showing no signs of slowing down at all. So be careful what you wish for. But there were some other calumnies that renters had to put up with. I have heard lots of tales of a property is put on the rental market and advertised. Hundreds of people line up to try and get the property because it's exactly what they need. And next thing you know is you've got a sort of a rental market merry-go-round where rents are the highest bidder. That's a kind of a bidding war that's happened. Does the Act address that?
4: It does. And the Act introduces a ban on rental bidding. So going forwards, whatever the landlord or the agent set the rent, the advertised rent at, that's the maximum they can accept. They can't go beyond that in the event of bidding wars. So it's really important to get that initial rent right. On the other hand, if you price too high, tenants have a new right being introduced by the Act where they can actually challenge the initial rent that's agreed at the outset. They've got 6 months from the start of the tenancy to do that. So if you price too high, you run that risk. If you price too low, then your hands are tied in terms of what you can accept. So there's a lot more scrutiny now on the way that properties are advertised and what rent they're marketed at.
3: But one of the benefits of this new Act is that if renters have pets, that's not grounds for turning them away. Now a landlord has to consider a pet, and maybe there are issues with the head lease and all the rest of it about ownership of pets in the building, but that's not a grounds for refusing to rent. The other issues which also used to catch the headlines a lot, things called backdoor evictions. Perhaps for listeners, you could describe the sort of backdoor practices that were implemented sometimes by landlords.
4: Well, I think these are things where, you know, you'd see notices being served as a revenge almost, if that's what you're referring to, where a tenant may, you know, raise disrepair issues or may go to the local authority to ask that an inspection is carried out, and then landlords would see that as a problem and decide to serve a Section 21 notice. I mean, that was potentially classed as a revenge eviction in certain circumstances. But that's really what the Act does. It levels up renting, levels up standards, in my view. And there are far greater enforcement powers coming in via the Act for local authorities to penalise what they consider to be bad practice. And we'll also see that more, I would say, towards the end of this year with the new Landlord Ombudsman. You know, currently in properties in England, there's no requirement for landlords to be registered in the way that they are in Wales, for example. But with the database coming in and also the Landlord Ombudsman, it's really about levelling up standards and increasing penalties for those who don't comply with the rules.
3: Is this Act applicable across the United Kingdom, or is it just England?
4: It's England. So in terms of jurisdictions, we cover England and Wales. That's the legal jurisdiction. Wales has gone through similar reforms in the past 3 or 4 years or so. But these rules apply to properties located in England.
3: Okay. And in our neck of the woods, Brighton Hove, and along the coast where we have listeners, both east and west, do you know roughly how many Section 21 evictions there have been? I mean, well, I think you mentioned before we were chatting through, before we went on air, you said a figure around 36,000 in England and Wales only. So it presumably a fraction of those are happening here.
4: Yes, I don't think we don't know the localised stats for East or West Sussex, but you're right to say there's about 36,000 or so across England in the last 12 months. There has been a bit of a spike, obviously, in view of these reforms, with landlords wanting to get Section 21s served before the right to do so is lost. But speaking about local issues, I mean, we spoke earlier on, Geoffrey, about the court system here in Brighton and the backlog that Brighton County Court faces. And unfortunately, in my experience of working within courts up and down the country, Brighton is one of the worst affected in terms of backlogs. And this really arose firstly during the pandemic, but actually before that as well, because some years ago, the government at the time decided to centralise more of the county courts. And so we lost some of the more regional courts that we had. And that placed a greater burden on the Brighton County Court in particular. And in Brighton nowadays, it's not uncommon at all to wait several months for court hearings, or likewise, if bailiffs are required, then again, that can be another 3 or 4 months. So Brighton, unfortunately, is one of the worst affected areas in terms of backlogs. And I think really that represents the fact that there are so many rental properties here in Brighton, particularly the student market as well.
3: Absolutely. I just want to, because we're running short of time here, because people will remember, or maybe they don't, but there was a young girl called Awab Ishak, and her death from, lung disease from a damp home prompted a law, and it's applied through the Decent Homes Standard for the private sector, and hopefully for the public sector as well. Does the Act reference that? Is that one of the onuses put on the landlords that, you know, the property has to be fit? It shouldn't be sort of covered in mould and what have you. Is that one of the onuses now firmly put squarely on the shoulders of the landlord to make sure their properties meet the Decent Homes Standard?
4: It is. And that's, again, one of the really sort of key elements of the reform. So you're right to highlight the case of a tragic death of two-year-old Awab Ishak, who passed away from respiratory conditions caused by exposure to damp and mould. And Awab's law, as it's referred to, came into effect last year. But that's in relation to social landlords, social housing, and it requires landlords to investigate and fix severe damp and mould issues within certain timeframes. That's being applied across now the private sector. It's really more in phase three of the reforms that I outlined earlier on. And so in terms of timescales, we're expecting the Decent Homes Standard to come into effect around about 2030. Now, obviously, it doesn't mean that those rules don't still apply in some way, shape or form now, in the sense that landlords obviously have existing duties to investigate disrepair that's raised to them and to fix within a reasonable time frame. The idea of the Decent Home Standard is to codify really sort of the timeframes and what should be seen as reasonable. But it's certainly fair to say that landlords have existing duties already to rectify any issues of disrepair that are brought to their attention.
3: I guess as we now reach the end of our little allotted span, we ought to just say that the headline grammars, the Section 21 evictions, the revenge evictions, these are minority practices, but they grab the headline. And we should say that the majority of landlords are responsible and they want to have a good relationship with their tenants. But it's the rogues that get everyone a bad name. And we should probably point out, in a past existence, I had another role in life. The local authority and housing associations weren't necessarily innocent parties in the rental market either. So it's landlords, it's not black and white. Landlords bad, private landlords bad, public sector landlords good. Not always in my experience, and I don't know, maybe I won't put you on the spot. But for the moment, Daniel Dixon, Dickinson from Dean Wilson, lawyers of this parish, I thank you very much for a romp through the terms of the Renters' Rights Act 2025, now come into force on phase one, May the 1st. Maybe we'll have you back when phase two and three come on board to explain what we can expect in the private rental sector. But for the moment, thank you so much for coming on the show.
4: Thank you, Jeffrey. Pleasure. Thank you.

0: Radio Reverb.
1: Well, we've heard the lawyer's explanation of all that is contained in the Renters Reform Act. Is it the Renters Reform Act? Or the Renters Rights Act? That's yes. It. But now we are getting the perspective of the landlord. And joining me is Gary Waller of iHouse. Very trendily spelt lowercase ihoz, but formerly known as the Southern Landlords Association, and with over 1,000 members. And I believe you man the helpline, or person the helpline, let's be politically correct.
2: I man the helpline one day a week, sometimes multiple days, yes.
1: But you also are a landlord and you have property in Brighton. Yes. As it happens, and maybe
2: predominantly student houses I let to students. They're terraced houses in the Hanover and Lewis Road area, and I've been doing that for many years.
1: Okay, now do you? I mean, top of your head, and I know you'll probably say it's a curate's egg. Is this act demonising private landlords, or is it a good thing for both landlords and renters?
2: I think it depends. There's some good things in the Act. There's some things that certainly needed to happen. We certainly needed to be able to give tenants a much longer notice period if someone had been in a house for, let's say, 10 years. To give them 2 months' notice to go was far too tough. So all that sort of stuff is very good. There's certainly some good stuff there. There's some stuff that I think might ultimately make it harder for tenants. The fact that you can only take 1 month in rent in advance, both the acts and the fact that the court delays are so long that it can take you a year to get a tenant out of a property if they stop paying the rent. The downside to that is that landlords and letting agents and everyone is now paranoid about actually checking that the tenant can actually afford the rent that they're paying, and that they have a rock solid guarantor or job or something behind them to actually be able to, justify that expense. So there are definitely some negatives for tenants as well.
1: It may not be applicable for your own circumstances because your market is definitely the 40,000 odd students who are in Brighton University in Sussex, perhaps, because one of the provisions is that having pets in private rental property is now an issue which landlords need to be able to say yes to if the provisions of the head lease doesn't prevent ownership of pets and having in their properties. Is that a good thing? Is that presumably not applicable to students?
2: I don't think that's a particular issue for landlords. No. The tenant wants a Great Dane in a one bed flat. It's probably an issue, but I don't see that it's an issue. Various of my tenants have had pets over the years. Yeah, it's not.
1: But it's not. Some landlords may think, well, cats. They're likely to use the side of the sofa as a scratching post. Maybe
2: I do that. I've got a cat, and does that in my own house. But yes, yeah, that is a bit of an issue. But I don't think it's a game changer in any way. Yeah.
1: So the no fault evictions, which featured quite large in the election campaign in 2024, when the Labour Party was announced this intention to bring in this legislation, which I guess built on a legislation brought in by the previous government. But people seem to focus very much on no-fault evictions, which to the layperson seems difficult, especially if people have been settled there in the property for a long time and considered it their home.
2: But there's two things. The first thing is the fact that the tenants can stay much longer, as we said earlier, to give 2 months' notice on someone who's been there for 10 years was very harsh, and that's a good
1: thing. How long is it now?
2: You have to prove that you're actually selling the property or that a family member's going to move in, and so it's at least 4 months. So
1: Right.
2: that doubled. So
1: Okay.
2: that's the good thing. The bad thing is that no landlord really that I've ever come across does a Section 21 because he wants something to do for the afternoon. There's always an underlying reason. And generally, that underlying reason is antisocial behaviour or drug addiction or some other reason like that. And that continues to be a problem because to evict a tenant with antisocial behaviour, under the new rules, you have to get the other, perhaps housemates, if it's a house share, or the neighbours to effectively sign statements to say that the particular tenant is antisocial. The neighbours are happy to complain, but they're reluctant to sign any sort of statement because if they then come to sell their property in the next 5 years, they have to say that they have had antisocial tenants next door. So they're very reluctant to do that. So getting rid of someone who is antisocial becomes an issue. And you get to the point where one tenant in the property might be a drug addict or violent or have a funny attitude, perhaps towards women or something, or the other tenants. You can't get rid of him now, whereas in the past you would have served a Section 21 to get rid of that person. Now you have to go to court and prove antisocial behaviour when often the other tenants are un are re or neighbours are reluctant to do that.
1: And what if the police get involved and there's a
2: Then
1: raid on your property and someone is arrested? Is that not evidence enough that doesn't
2: no, that
1: involve the local neighbours compromising their ability to sell their property down the line?
2: No, because the police are reluctant to get involved in those situations because it becomes a civil offence rather than a criminal offence.
1: Well,
2: You can't use the police. It's the fact that they've arrested someone for selling drugs or antisocial behaviour or something. You can't necessarily use that to evict them.
1: So, I mean,
2: Well,
1: I'm a bear with a very little brain. I thought drug dealing was a criminal offence, and if a police go into a property and arrest someone with a large stash of cash and drugs, they can bring that person to court,
2: they
1: and
2: bring
1: that's
2: that
1: a
2: person
1: criminal
2: to court.
1: offence.
2: Yeah, that may well be, but you can't necessarily, there's no grounds to evict them.
1: Interesting. So even if they're held in custody on remand,
2: That's quite a regular one on the helpline. My tenant has disappeared. I think he's on remand somewhere. I haven't heard anything from him for 3 months. No one's paid any rent,
1: So that
2: Where
1: you're
2: are we and
1: still,
2: what
1: as
2: should
1: a
2: I do?
1: landlord, then you are still prevented from evicting that
2: Oh,
1: person.
2: yeah, the only two people that can evict a tenant is either the tenant by giving notice or a judge by you going through the court process. You can't just evict a tenant.
1: Okay. Well, so I mean, this is looking at it from a landlord's perspective, and let's continue down that pathway. Many landlords that I've spoken to said they had invested in property on the basis of successive governments encouraging people to buy to let,
2: Yes.
1: and that involves usually a mortgage somewhere in a feature that needs to be supported by the rental income. Does the Act penalise that kind of landlord now?
2: Well, first of all, it's very much harder for a landlord to buy property now because you typically have to put down 40%, whereas years ago you could possibly have got away with 10 or 20%. So it's very much harder for a landlord, to start if you haven't got, I don't know, significant earnings or family cash or something. I wouldn't have got to the position I am in today if I'd had to put down 40% on properties over the years. So the banks are very much more cautious with lending to landlords and property now. So yes, that does become a problem. And obviously, if your tenant doesn't pay, then your mortgage still has to be paid.
1: We're talking now, and it's June, and the first phase of the Act came in on the 1st of May. Did you have any evidence from your role in I House? I've now pronounced it correctly, that landlords were choosing to invoke the provisions of the old Act, Section Act, which allowed people, Section 21, allowed them to get rid of tenants more easily, because they really wanted to bail out before that this new Act came into force. Was there any evidence
2: Yes,
1: down
2: there
1: your
2: is.
1: helpline?
2: Yeah, significant evidence of that. A lot of landlords are in their 60s, 70s, 80s. They've been landlords for a long time. Their property prices have gone up over 30 or 40 years. This Act has come in. There's licensing in the town. There's energy performance certificates. We have to get to EPCs of C in 4 years' time. The mortgage rate has gone up. So this Act is one of a number of things that has made it quite hard to be a landlord recently and will make it quite hard in the next few years.
1: So it's proved to be a tipping point for some people who've
2: It
1: been on.
2: proved to be a tipping point. The returns are no longer there. It's been good, but a lot of people are going, you know what, I don't want to play this game anymore. Because it's no longer fun, or I'm better off investing my money in the stock exchange or some other investment.
1: And you, at the top of this interview, you said that you. Landlords, not you personally, but landlords in general, are now having to be much more cautious about finding guarantors and guaranteeing rent will be paid. But isn't the consequence of people bailing out as a result of this act coming into force going to make it much more difficult for renters to find properties in areas they want to live? Because there will be a shortage of rental properties available.
2: It is if you re significantly reduce the number of rental properties and you whereas you might have taken a chance with a tenant who appeared nice but didn't necessarily have a job n now in the new world, unless they've got a rock solid guarantor behind them and evidence of a good job and money in the bank, then you're not going to take that chance. And we're seeing that already, and tenants already are saying it's becoming very hard. I've got a good job, but I haven't got a guarantor. I don't have a UK homeowner behind me. I can't get a property. And that will make it very hard for tenants. But then you see, from the landlord's point of view, if it's going to take you a year to evict someone if they stop paying the rent, why would you take that chance if you don't have to?
1: Okay, so that's probably what created a rush to the exit as we approached May 1st last
2: Yes.
1: month.
2: Yeah, this has been a factor. It's not the only factor. It's been one of a number of factors for people saying, you know what, I've had enough. I'm going to sell up, or I'm just going to significantly reduce my portfolio and I'm going.
1: Well, that's has will have major consequences. Presumably, in a niche market that you're in, on a personal level, you've got a churn of students coming in every academic year, so you've got a ready-made market. I know some of them will get a limited number of rooms in resident halls of residence, but I think they can only stay in a hall of residence for a year before they have to go out into the wide world.
2: There's a couple of factors there. First of all, regretfully, Brighton and Sussex have had a reduction in the number of students coming into the town by approximately 5,000, which is roughly a sixth or a seventh of the number. So there's been a big reduction in the number of students coming in. An awful lot of purpose-built student accommodation has been built, but a lot of that is very expensive. It's 200, 300, even £400 a week, which is a lot of it was built for perhaps a wealthy overseas market, which has to an extent dried up. So it's costing students a lot of money to go into that. But at the moment in the town, there is probably, we're probably roughly in equilibrium number of students to amount of property. There are a few, storm clouds on the horizon. The government has done away with a fixed term tenancy. So typically, a student might move in August and they're there for 11 and a half months and they move out halfway through July the following year. You, as a landlord, spend a couple of weeks cleaning it up and off you go again. You then, perhaps the following year, you ask the student in the January, do you want to stay in the year, the house for another year? They say yes or no, or yes, I do, but two of my mates are leaving and I've found two others. And the market has worked like that quite happily, in my case, for sort of 40 years, and it's all been good. But now, you can't have a fixed term tenancy.
1: So
2: So
1: this is a
2: this
1: rolling tenancy now, is it?
2: now becomes a periodic tenancy. So
1: A periodic, okay.
2: you can't say to the student, you know, your tenancy ends on the 30th of July next year because there is no end date. So for the students, if you've got a tenancy agreement with four students, if one of them decides to give notice in the March to go at the end of April or something, then he or she's effectively given notice for the others in the house as well. So that becomes a bit of an issue. You can't then re-let the property until you know for certain that you've got vacant possession. So I think it's going to make it a lot harder for landlords and for students. It's taken that sort of certainty out of the market for them and for landlords.
1: Okay. Well, this is kind of unintended consequences, perhaps, on part of those people wanting to get rid of the horror headlines of Section 1, Section 21, no fault evictions. I mean, in talking to the legal firm, they said some of those are not just antisocial behaviour. Some have been evidenced as revenge evictions because tenants have complained about repairs not being made. Hard to prove, I imagine.
2: Yeah, I think that's hard to prove. I mean, we all ultimately, you know, compete in on the open market. I've got to make sure that my student houses are in a better condition than yours, and are rented at a reasonable rate. So we're all living in we're a business. We ultimately we're businesses. We're living in a competitive market. So it's you know. So we have to make sure that we've got a competitive offering.
1: As far as you're concerned, as a local landlord and a representative of iHouse, do you think there is still this will settle down and there still will be a rental market which people can live in, live with?
2: Yeah, I mean, ultimately, there's a demand out there for rental for accommodation. Not everyone is in a position to buy or wants to buy. There's a lot of transient people, certainly in this town in Brighton. Landlords are renting houses are a business. They still want to rent. Renters want to rent from them. So things will settle down. That they always do. It might be a slightly smaller market than we had at perhaps at the start of the year, but I think things will ultimately settle down.
1: Okay, well, Gary Waller, thank you very much for giving the landlord's perspective. You kind of alluded to some of the provisions of the Act, which means that you have to ensure that properties apply the Decent Homes Standard to the sector. The landlords have to apply Decent Homes Standards. That means all those kind of certificates that you talked about earlier. Maybe a pain in the derriere for the landlords, but ultimately a good thing if you're letting
2: Yeah, I mean,
1: homes that are warm.
2: we've had all that now. We had it in the EPCs and gas safe checks and electric checks and the home health and safety rating system. All my properties are licensed. The council come round, you know, and check the property.
1: I mean, yes, I mean, we don't want to wait until a little girl dies of some breathing difficulties because the properties are covered in mold and nasties like that, which is one of the driving factors for those kind of standards to be maintained.
2: Law has had an impact. The problem we've got here in Brighton in particular, we live in a lovely city, very beautiful city, but it is a coastal city and it can be quite damp. And, you know, ultimately we've got a lot of very old housing stock. Most of my houses are 150 years old, and to keep them mould and condensation free when the tenants are clearly struggling to pay the electric and gas bills is an absolute issue for everybody.
1: Yeah. Okay, well, let's leave it there. I think people now got a broader picture to see that from the other side of the coin, from the landlord's point of view. I will be talking to some renters in due course. But for now, Gary, thank you so much, and I wish you well in iHouse. I've got it right.
2: Thank you very much.
1: Thanks for coming on the show.

0: This programme would not be complete without the perspective of the renters. And joining me now is Paul Shanks from the Renters Reform Coalition. Perhaps you just quickly summarise who or what that organisation is and how many people it represents.
1: Thanks, Geoffrey. Yeah, I'm press officer at the Renters Reform Coalition, and we're a coalition of 18 leading housing and homelessness organisations. So we include renters unions like ACORN and the London Renters Union. We include big housing organisations like Shelter, Crisis, and campaigners like Joseph Rowntree Foundation and Generation Rent. So a mix really of, I suppose, renter and housing and homelessness organisations. And we all sort of came together in 2020 to campaign for these changes that have been passed in May now.
0: Well, as we've said earlier in the show, the renters' rights legislation was trailed heavily in the general election that elected the Labour government. It came onto the statute books at the end of last year and got implemented at the beginning of May. So would you say job done? You can wrap up, go home, and there's no more need for the Renters Reform Coalition anymore. Are you redundant?
1: Yeah, well, I suppose I wish, you know. There's obviously, it's not perfect legislation, and there's still a lot more things to fight for in terms of renters' rights and sort of everyday experience that renters have. It is a fantastic package of measures for renters from our perspective. We think it's sort of a generational upgrade to renters' rights because this is, you know, the most significant renting legislation affecting renting since, I think, the 1988 Housing Act, which introduced Section 21, which is finally being abolished. So the end of Section 21 evictions means that we think renters will have sort of real security in their homes. Makes it easier for renters to uphold their rights against landlords who, for example, often evict tenants in response to complaining about disrepair or trying to challenge a rent increase, things like that. Fixed term tenancies in are going, which means renters will have sort of security to remain in their home on a more open-ended basis. They don't have to worry about possibly having to leave at the end of a year or a 2-year or 6-month period. But if the property is not fit to live in, for example, they will still have the flexibility to leave themselves with 2 months notice. And in most cases, landlords won't be able to evict tenants through no fault of their own, you know, as opposed to, in other words, other than if the tenants defaulted on their rent or if they're you know, behaving antisocially. In most cases, landlords won't be able to evict tenants unless the landlord is selling the property or when they want to move themselves or a family member into the property. But in those cases, they do need to give tenants

0: owner of the property, who could be the landlord. And is that grounds for eviction? Or
1: yeah, so I think that should fall under antisocial behaviour. And that those eviction grounds have actually been tightened up a bit over what they are currently in this new legislation. So those evictions will be much harder for renters to contest if it's proven that, for example, they're making life miserable for all the other tenants in the property. I mean, that specific example sounds like it also could be a police matter if it's, you know, potential drug
0: deal. It probably would be a police matter. But what if a tenant then is held on remand and eventually the case comes to court and is sent away for a sentence of some couple of few years? Does the tenancy end with an incarceration, or does the renter, even though he's got a criminal record and is serving time, does the landlord, is the landlord able to put another tenant in?
1: I've actually not heard that one before. You might be surprised to hear I've not heard that one before. I think I would assume that the tenancy would end the moment that tenant is taken to prison and obviously no longer paying rent either. And in terms of, I think antisocial evictions are sort of linked, they can be linked with criminal proceedings. So in that case, it's sort of the right to repossess the property, I think, would come as soon as that tenant is, has a criminal charge and is gone to prison. I think that would sort of come automatically, but I don't know all the policy detail on
0: yes.
1: that.
0: Yes, I mean, would it surprise you if I spoke to someone from Acorn, another renters' rights group, who thought that, no, they don't have a right to evict, even though they're serving time, which sounded a bit odd to me. But
1: again, I don't know, but I thought that antisocial behaviour evictions could also sort of be linked in with court proceedings.
0: Yeah.
1: Sort of, you know. But.
0: And the other aspect of that is some other occupants of the same building may be so fearful of these characters that actually giving evidence against them could be fraught with difficulties, and they might run away from the opportunity to do that, even though their lives would be made easier.
1: But I mean, I think there should be a high bar to evict someone and make them homeless in terms of the evidence that's needed, because it's a very serious thing, obviously, being made homeless. And it wouldn't be right, obviously, if someone was evicted from their house and became homeless based on hearsay or something else. You know, I think there should be.
0: I mean,
1: it would be right that that's a thorough process.
0: Unexpected consequences of legislation is not new, and maybe it's hearsay, but I was told by a number of different organisations that landlords were rushing to the exit in the run-up to the 1st of May, and there's been a reduction, or likely to be a reduction, of rental accommodation for people to live in. Is that your understanding as well?
1: So we've not yet seen any evidence for this. And I suppose I should say that it's something that we've heard many times before, that there's sort of warnings that landlords are already selling up, or they have sold up in droves because of this legislation. I think some of the most recent market data was showing there's actual slight increases in landlords taking up buy-to-let mortgages, and more landlords trying to enter the market than to leave it at the moment. But from our perspective, I guess what we'd say is that at the end of the day, people need homes, they don't need landlords. And so if a landlord is selling up a property, it's either going to be bought by another landlord, which is fine, there's no net change there in terms of the supply of rented housing, or it would be bought by a homeowner, so possibly a renter previously. And from our perspective, both of those are good things. You know, housing offers people security of tenure, and 85% of renters would rather be homeowners, because for so long that's been a more secure tenure, and you know, where you have a sort of appreciating asset, but also, you know, you can't be evicted from your home for no reason, or it's a short notice, which has been the case for you know, 11 million renters for quite a long time now.
0: Yes, I was told that in the last record year, there were about 35,000 no-fault evictions out of 11 million. Some people might think, well, that's not a huge percentage to worry about, but I guess you would say

0: each eviction is a family, an individual who is suddenly made homeless.
1: Absolutely. And I suppose the issue also with Section 21 evictions is there's no officially recorded sort of central source of statistics for that. So you can track them by looking at, you know, criminal eviction cases that end up in the courts. But obviously that's a fragment of the bigger number of Section 21 evictions, because in most cases, when people get a Section 21, they leave. They don't take it to the courts. It doesn't end up recorded that way. And the other source to sort of track them is statutory homelessness statistics, where people present as homeless to the council because they're not able to find a new house, a new home, and you know, they're presenting as having received a Section 21 eviction. So I don't know whether that estimate is based off either or sort of both of those stats. Suffice it to say,
0: it was sent told to me by a representative of landlords. So maybe this is their interpretation. Mm-hmm. One thing you haven't mentioned, although you've obliquely referred to it, the applying the decent home standard to private rented sector is now part and parcel of this act.
1: Yes, that won't come into force for quite a long time. Until 2035, which is one thing that we're disappointed on. I mean, you mentioned earlier our parts of this legislation where it's not job done. And for us, that is one of the major parts of this legislation where it's not quite mission accomplished, because we think, you know, leaving it to 2035 is sort of really landlords will just wait until they are required to. A lot of landlords will wait till they're forced to bring properties up to scratch and then maybe sell them on then, or you know, maybe just... that they would rather save the money now and not have to do that. I think it's abundantly clear a lot of landlords will wait. I mean, and so we think the government should have been tougher in terms of that timeline.
0: And finally, of course, this is being phased in three phases, with the ombudsman, which the private rent sector landlord ombudsman, coming in the final phase. And no one's quite sure how that's going to be set up. Presumably that's another question mark, which you need to keep an eye on as a coalition.
1: Yes, my understanding is the Ombudsman's coming in the second phase, so before the Decent Home Standard, but hopefully this year, although we don't have clarity exactly when this year, but we're certainly looking forward to that, because it's about time there was sort of an independent body that renters and landlords, you know, can both go to when they you know, to sort of escalate disputes, or if the council isn't really, you know, addressing a situation.
0: Well,
1: we don't know yet more about who's going to be running that ombudsman and that kind of thing.
0: Paul Shanks from the Renters Reform Coalition, thank you very much. Sadly, we don't have time to explore and future gaze into what might happen if a Reform UK government gets elected in the next general election, and whether this Renters Rights Act survives a party that's seems to favour the landlords. But for the moment, we leave that hanging in the air. But thank you so much for joining us.
1: Thanks very much for having me on.
0: Well, that's it for another edition of Radio Reverb's Politics Show. My thanks to all our interviewees for sparing the time to drop by the studios. And of course, to my producer, Josh Sharples, who's chosen all the music you've been hearing, which was Pay My Rent by DNCE, Dance, Nothing Going On But The Rent from Gwen Guthrie, and playing us out is the incomparable Tiny Tim with Oh, Oh, Those Landlords. This is Geoffrey Bowden. Thank you for listening to Radio Reverb's Politics.

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4: 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Taking a look and a listen to music from the movies in the cinemas this May. The Devil Wears Prada 2 is directed by David Franks. The music is by Theodore Shapiro, the soundtrack music. It stars Meryl Streep, Anne Hathaway, Emily Blunt and Stanley Tucci. It also features music from Dua Lipa, End of an Era.

end of an era from Dua Lipa from the movie The Devil Wears Prada 2 in the cinemas this May, as is Hokum, a supernatural horror starring Adam Scott, Peter Coonan, written and directed by Damien McCarthy, and the music is by Joseph Bishara.

We are listening to music from Joseph Bishara. Joseph Bishara wrote the soundtrack for Hokum, a supernatural horror starring Adam Scott, which is in cinemas this May, as is Patriot, a spy thriller directed by Michelle Snyderian, music by Sushin Shayan. This is the theme from Patriot.

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Iron Maiden, Burning Ambition, directed by Malcolm Benville, documents the 50-year history of the band. Let's have a listen to Iron Maiden, Run to the Hills.

Iron Maiden, Burning Ambition, in cinemas this May. Billie Eilish, Hit Me Hard and Soft, directed and produced by James Cameron with Billie Eilish, featuring music from the singer's recent headlining tour in Manchester. This is the intro.

Billie Eilish, Cairo. Billie Eilish, Hit Me Hard and Soft in cinemas this May. Top Gun gets a 40th anniversary release in May, starring Tom Cruise, directed by Tony Scott, soundtrack by Harold Faltermeyer. The soundtrack also includes this inescapable tune.

Take My Breath Away, Berlin, from the soundtrack Top Gun, back in cinemas this May. Shrek gets a 25th anniversary release, directed by Andrew Adamson and Vicky Jensen, featuring this track on the soundtrack.

Bad Reputation, Joan Jett and the Blackhearts on the soundtrack of Shrek, getting a 25th anniversary re-release this May. The Christophers is a dark comedy directed by Steven Soderbergh, starring Ian McKellen and Michaela Coel. Music by David Holmes. This is Rodney Yates by David Holmes.

Normal is an action crime thriller directed by Ben Wheatley, starring Henry Winkler and Lena Hadley. Music is by Harry Gregson-Williams and Ryder Morbert. This is Ryder McNair, I should say. This is from Normal. This is music by Harry Gregson-Williams and Ryder McNair.

Music by Harry Gregson Williams and Ryder McNair from the movie Normal. In cinemas this May.

Finding Emily is a romantic comedy directed by Alicia MacDonald, starring Aguri Rice, Spike Fern, and Minnie Driver. Music by Morgan Kibbe.

track is by D'Angelo Lady, and it is featured on the movie Space Jam, which gets a 30th anniversary release. Stars Michael Jordan.

Legally Blonde gets a 25th anniversary. Lots of anniversary releases this May. 25th anniversary, Legally Blonde. Directed by Robert Luktic, starring Reese Witherspoon. Soundtrack by Rolf Kent, and the soundtrack also features a plethora of bangers, starting with this.

Perfect Day, a track from Hoku featured on the soundtrack of Legally Blonde, back in cinemas this May. Streaming this May, a documentary, Northern Soul Still Burning, which is the perfect

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R. Dean Taylor, There's a Ghost in My House.

Northern Soul from Ardeen Taylor. 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

0: Hello, hello, my dear old things. Tune into the Rock Show with me, Richard Childrake, every Wednesday evenings at 6 o'clock. I'll be playing an hour of the very best in modern rock, metal, and anything else I find interesting. 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

0: 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You've just been listening to Left to My Own Devices by the fantastic Pet Shop Boys. I'm delighted to be joined in the studio by two of my favourite presenters, none other than Stephen. Hello.
1: Hello, David. How are you?
0: Yeah, oh, sorry, I forgot to say. My name's David. And who else do we have in the studio?
2: Yeah, hi everyone. It's the Empress in the building today.
0: Hello, Empress. How are you?
2: I'm all right, thank you.
0: Good. So we've got a fun-packed show. We've got some great songs chosen by all three of us. We hope you like them. And if you don't, email with us and tell us what you songs you do want. Mm-hmm. Our email address is info@hivhour.org.uk. And you'll be hearing that email address a lot in the show. And we do love hearing from you. Stephen, great pleasure of meeting you with Josh and Sue in London, didn't we, at the weekend?
1: Yeah, it was nice to have you lot up in London for a change.
0: It was,
1: obviously,
0: yeah.
1: I'm here
0: in
1: Brighton today, but it was nice to have you lot up there.
0: Yeah, and it's always nice to have you in the studio as well. The sound quality, as listeners probably noticed, is a lot better in the studio than on Zoom. But so what were we doing?
1: So we were at the Positive UK conference, which they have every 2 years. Mm. At a hotel in London, and it was great, wasn't it, David?
0: It
1: we
0: was.
1: Had workshops, we had talks, we had a dance class by the lovely Joshua Royal. It was great, and so it was nice to get together and see lots of other advocates and people who are all working in the HIV sector and have a bit of fun as well.
0: Yeah, I think it's really empowering, isn't it, for people living with HIV, especially if they've not been to one of these conferences before. They just realise how, you know, they're not alone. And you know that there are people, you know, we've got each other's backs, and we're stronger as a community together, and we're united by what's the differences between us, rather than as having HIV in common. So I went to a workshop by Vive Healthcare, and that was about their Thrive campaign about living well with HIV, and there's a lot more to it than just taking the tablets, as I'm sure we can agree.
2: Mm-hmm.
0: Well, it was one of the talks that you went to, Stephen.
1: So I went to one based around faith and HIV and the church. And it wasn't only the church. It was just like any kind of faith organisations.
0: Yeah.
1: There was actually a lovely guy who ran it, who Sue jumped on at the end and tried to get him, you know, hopefully he's going to come on the show and do an interview.
0: Right.
1: But he's a junior priest, a trainee priest. And he was telling, you know, his story about being a man of God, but also being a gay man and a black man and a man with HIV.
0: Yeah.
1: So it was all, you know, all things that, you know, make it hard, you know, make it really tough, made it tough for him anyway. So it was just talking about how having HIV is not a sin.
0: No,
1: you know,
0: it's
1: something that anybody can get, whether you're a man of God or whether you're just the person walking down the street, you know.
0: Yeah, I mean, no one deserves HIV. It's not a punishment
1: Mm-mm.
0: sent by whoever or whatever, Mm-mm. is it?
2: It's like cancer.
0: Yes.
2: You have not done anything wrong to get cancer.
1: No.
2: As long as you're a human being having sex, that's it.
1: Exactly.
0: Yeah. It's just a virus at the end of the
2: day. It's just a virus, yes.
0: And I've had a few, COVID included.
1: Yeah. Yeah.
0: And it's just there. And also, faith is really important in people's journeys for the sort of self discovery, but also being part of a community of faith or spirituality, isn't it?
2: For me, if it wasn't for my faith, I don't think I'll be here. I actually believe God saved me.
1: Right.
2: And it's nice to see that at these conferences, we're now including faith.
1: Yes.
0: Yeah.
2: Because as a black African woman, most African people, majority of them are Christians.
1: Yeah.
2: And they go to churches, their pastors, their priests, whoever is in there, don't even know of their status because of stigma in the church.
0: Mm.
2: And yet everyone sitting on those aisles is having sex
1: mm-hmm.
2: with their husbands, with their wives, whoever it is.
1: Yeah.
2: And yet because you just be unfortunate, you got infected, you sort of become like God's punishment.
0: Mm.
2: And it's nice to see that faith is being included in the HIV talks.
0: Let's strive to have a faith-based feature on the HIV hour.
1: Yeah.
0: And listeners, if you have any suggestions or if you've had anything that's happened in your journey through life, please get in touch with us at info@hivhour.org.uk. Before we go to our main features, we'll have another quick song, shall we?
1: Why not?
0: Why not? So this has been chosen by Stephen, and this is Bring Your Love by Sabrina and Madonna.

0: to talk about.
1: Well, we do indeed have something to talk about. This is the HIV Hour on 97.2 FM in the Brighton and Hove area. Now, this is sort of the feature of our show today. It's quite grim topic, so listeners be advised that they may be covering things that are difficult to cope with, really. So in April of this year, the BBC reported that a man in Washington in Sunderland was convicted of deliberately infecting people with HIV. I'm really pleased that we've got Stephen in the studio, because Stephen is a Positive Voices speaker and has some insight into cases like this. Stephen.
2: Thank you, David.
1: Some details.
2: Yeah, so as you say, this subject can be triggering for people, so make sure if you're listening, you're looking after yourself and just making sure that you are okay, because this is it's a serious subject, and it's a man called Adam Hall from Tyne and Wear was arrested after deliberately infecting a number of men, seven men with HIV over the last since 2010, since his diagnosis, and as David says, this is what happened to me, and not through this case, but happened to me in 2006. So I talk about it often in my talks, just because I want to make people aware of, that anybody is at risk, of HIV, but also of being spiked, which is what happened to me. And this is what this man, Adam Hall, did to the men that he raped. And I suppose I also want to say that it's possible and it's very likely you will get through this. It's so easy to think, oh my goodness, how do you ever recover? But I know for a long time I was a victim. I'm now a survivor. And I'm very proud of being a survivor. And, I know a lot of other people in my situation who are also survivors. So I just want to put that out there before we get into things. So Hall was diagnosed with HIV in 2010. He was on a number of times when going to the hospital, his team were encouraging him and telling him that he had to be on medication. Mm-hmm. And a number of times he deliberately said, no, I do not want to be on medication. Mm-hmm. And then deliberately went out and had sex, unprotected sex, with these young men. The youngest was 15. It's terrible at any age, but the age of 15, when he knew the people that the men that he was going to go for, the young, the ones that didn't have any experience. So he was jailed for 23 years. But is that long enough? Do we think? And also I know that the police that investigated this wanted people to be aware of him, because he travelled to London, he travelled to Manchester, he travelled around the country, and they think that there could be more people that this has happened to. Mm. So obviously, if you feel that this has happened to you, or you recognise any of this story, then please get in touch with the police to tell them this.
3: Mm. Yeah. Or the clinic. If you're not comfortable going to the police, go to the nearest clinic or your GP.
2: Yeah, well, that's the thing, Positive UK, Terence Higgins Trust, there's a number of great organisations that will help you if you're worried about that you might be positive. So they're there as your resource, if you think you need them.
1: Yeah, because he was convicted of deliberately infecting seven people, but there was an eighth charge that jurors were unable to make a decision on. So there are definitely more than the seven.
2: Yeah.
1: Just because of the charges made against him. And he also even refused to attend the court for his sentencing. Just shows you the callous disregard he had for is victims.
2: Yeah, with the,
1: is that the right word to call them victims?
2: Well, this is it, David. It's a difficult one because some people don't like the word victim, and I understand that, and that's why I always say I was a victim because I really was a victim. I didn't think my life could carry on.
3: At that time,
2: yeah, at that time, exactly.
3: That time, yes.
2: You know, I didn't think my life could carry on, but now I'm a survivor. So it's. I think you have to see how the person feels. You know, if they're not comfortable with that word, then, you know, is there another word that can be used? But I think, you know, in the newspapers and on the TV, they were using that word victim. Mm. So I can connect with it, but I also know that I had to move on from that word as well.
1: Mm-hmm. So there's a few things that bring to mind. There's the importance of getting tested, because he didn't tell his victims he was HIV positive.
2: Nope.
1: Before, during, or even after sex. So they would have had no idea unless they sort of presented with symptoms. And at such a young age, you're relatively healthy. And why would you wouldn't present symptoms until possibly years later?
3: Yeah.
2: Yeah. So
1: the truth will come out all in the end about how many there are.
3: And also, if you're presenting with symptoms, if people don't know what the symptoms are, it's like I've met people who are HIV positive. When I met them, I didn't know the symptoms. Mm. But now, looking back, I'm like, yes, those are the symptoms, because now I know what they are.
1: Yeah. Can you tell us, the audience?
3: Oh, I grew up in Africa. So in Africa, normally the symptoms, I say, it's like, when people are, then it was called full-blown AIDS.
1: Yeah.
3: Africans, especially Southern Africans, have got very coily hair.
1: Mm.
3: So the hair will start looking like you've done treatment to it. It's like permed hair. Yeah. And that was the first signs. And sometimes the second signs will be having those lymph nodes behind your ears.
1: Mm-hmm.
3: And sometimes it's herpes. But normally, by the time we notice these symptoms, it will be curly hair.
1: Right, really?
3: Very curly hair.
1: I didn't know and that.
3: Yes. It, because, like, my hair is very coily. It will look like permed hair.
2: Okay.
3: That's what you started. But I think it will be at a very later stage.
2: Mm-hmm.
3: Because before, you just look like someone who's just unwell. You've got maybe chicken pox. You've got things. But although you can have chicken pox without having HIV, we have to let our listeners know that.
2: Yeah.
3: But sometimes it's in hindsight, then you think, oh, yeah, of course, those were the symptoms. But at that moment or that time, if you don't know about HIV, you do know the symptoms.
1: Yeah, go on, Steve.
2: And he is, Hall is the second man in the UK to be given a jail sentence, because obviously it's different in different parts of the world, that you have to disclose in certain places and you don't in other. And obviously, as we all know, if you're undetectable, then it doesn't matter.
1: Exactly.
2: But yeah, he was using his HIV as a weapon. And there was another man called Jonathan Carl, who from East London, who was charged with recklessly transmitting HIV in 2025. So he's only the second person, but obviously it's quite scary to think that there are people out there using HIV as a weapon. You know, isn't it? That word really affected me, because I was like, wow, because we work so hard in trying to change the narrative that there was, you know.
1: I mean, living with HIV, we, apart from the evil that we're talking about now, we don't want to give HIV to anybody else, do we? It's
2: exactly
1: not something that, you know, we would wish on anybody else. I mean, I've said for many years when I was younger, you know, that HIV is mine. I'm not giving it to anybody. Thankfully, the treatment and the fantastic message of U equals U, which for people that don't know is undetectable equals untransmittable, means that we can't pass it on sexually, but you've got to get onto treatment. And before you get onto treatment, you've got to test, haven't you?
2: Yeah.
1: So for young people out there, if you do, you know, if you've got a healthy sex life, please, you know, think about HIV tests as part of that healthy sex life and maintaining good health for many, many years to come.
2: Can I ask you guys, what do you think of the sentence that was given? So he got 23 years, I think. Because there was part of me thinking, he should never get out again. But then I don't know, how do people feel about, you know, so he raped, he drugged, he raped, and he infected people with HIV. So as part, I just wondered what you guys thought about the length of the sentence.
3: I think unfortunately here in UK, the highest, our life sentence is 23 years. So I don't know whether we'll come to a point where we'll be giving double life sentences like in America, but our life sentence is 23.
1: And, so it is life. But there's also sentences where there's no possibility of being released, isn't it?
2: Is it a whole life? There's no possibility of parole.
1: But I couldn't find any
2: details about whether he would be eligible for parole. Because obviously then sometimes people can get out early and, you know.
3: I know, but I think because they said 23 years. Probably it's 23. Okay. Let's hope it's 23 years. Yeah, they didn't say with possibility of parole. Because it'd be so sad if you come out of prison.
1: I mean, there's no sign of remorse. It's the fact that he failed to attend his sentence and hearing. And I suppose, I mean, we're fortunate to be on life prolonging medication. But before that medication came out, I would say this is attempted murder.
2: Exactly. Yeah.
3: It used to be, actually. Because I remember when I was diagnosed with HIV, to me it was a death sentence.
1: I
3: was just, it means I was just waiting to die. So probably that's what they're taking into consideration, that it's a death sentence.
2: And the thought of passing it on, I don't know for you guys, but for me, that was my biggest fear. My biggest fear when I was diagnosed 20 years ago was, if I pass this on to anybody. So I stopped having sex because I was just like, no.
1: Same here.
2: You know.
3: I think everyone, because one is stigma, and then stigma that you have got it. Not even anyone knowing. Self-stigma. I was not even comfortable. I would go out, have deaths. If he wants to be serious, I'll just run away. I was not even comfortable that I'm living with HIV and now thinking having sex with someone else. This was before you equals you.
1: I've suffered from psychosexual problems in the past. And it was the anxiety about passing it on.
2: So the thought that this man went out and deliberately did that gives me the shivers, you know. It's just like,
1: sit in my brain. I just can't think in the terms that he was thinking. I just can't see how human thought can go that way. I know there are evil people in the world.
3: We have to know that in the world there's always good and evil. And there's always that evil person. I think we spoke about a case in India. Where a nurse was deliberately infecting babies with HIV. So we always have those people, but the good thing is that we have got less of these cases now. It's now more people living longer, more people taking responsibility and looking out for each other.
2: Exactly. You know, despite this story and how grim it is, there's a million and one more people who are doing amazing things, you know, living with HIV and doing amazing things. But it is important to shine a light on the fact that things like this happen, and just, you know, definitely thinking about those seven men, you know, because their life has been changed, you know.
1: Forever.
2: But you know, you'll get through it. It's, you know, there's so many people and there's so many places that, you know, will be there to support you. So,
1: Are there any good charities that deal with this? Obviously, we know about THT and things like that, but the more specialist charities that people could maybe get advice from or support from.
2: Yeah, so there's the Priory, which is a sexual assault charity in London. And then there's, as I mentioned, that Hall had been spiking his, had been drugging some of his victims. So there's also a charity called Stamp Out Spiking, which you can find all their details online. But there's a number of different of sexual health charities. David, you gave me some details of one called MSAS, Male Sexual Assault Support, and they have they're sponsored through NHS England, and if you just go on online and look for their details, they will also be there to help and support you if you have been the victim of sexual assault.
1: Mm-hmm. And you as a positive voice of speaker for Terence Higgins Trust, this is a topic that you give talks to. And how do people respond to that?
2: Yeah, it's always funny, David, because you know how I know people can get a bit offended by being asked, how did you get it? Mm. You know, and you just want to say, it's none of your business. But with me, I do talk about it because it's not only HIV, it's spiking, it's male sexual assault, all those kind of things. Mm. So it's always, you know, there's always a gasp of breath when I tell my story, you know, and I get to that point. But it's amazing how many people send messages and say, that really touched me, or I know somebody, or I've been through it myself, and I've never told anybody, you know.
1: Yeah, so suffer in silence,
2: you know. The shame of it. Yeah, the shame of it, isn't it? We were talking about that, weren't we, about the shame of you know, the shame that is put out there for men that have been sexually assaulted, which is crazy, because you're not to blame.
3: I'm so glad you talk about this male sexual attacks, because in the heterosexual, I'm a heterosexual woman, and men don't talk about sex anyway. Mm-mm. So to actually say you've been abused by another man, I've never heard anyone talk about this.
2: Yeah.
1: It takes a lot of courage, and wouldn't it?
3: It takes a lot of courage, and I know there's a lot of men this is happening to, but they don't have the courage because society to ask why you, what did you do, what were you showing, why you were drinking, which group of people were you with, why did you go out late, why were you drinking alone, why, it's always, you have to explain to people why it happened to you.
1: So how would people keep them safe, like if they're going on dates, what could you do? What would you advise people to do if they were like hooking up on a dating app and meeting somebody for the first time?
2: So there's great ways, David, you know, and I always say to people, go out, have fun, enjoy yourself, but be aware, you know, because you don't want to stop people having fun.
1: No.
2: But there's great things available through Stamp Out Spiking, Stop Tops. So basically it's just like a foil cover that goes over your drink, and you put your straw through it, and it means that nobody can drop anything into your drink.
1: Oh, yeah.
2: There's also we also do bottle tops as well, so you can't put anything in the bottle. Unfortunately now, spiking is happening in other ways. There's injections, in busy places. You know, somebody goes by and you just think, but you don't realise that you've been spiked. Mm. And there's also vapes are being spiked.
1: Really?
2: So that's been a big thing because you know what? You know, I see it myself. You know, there's people outside a club or a pub, and there's somebody goes, oh, I've got this Coca-Cola flavour, or I've got this watermelon, you know, do you want to try it? And of course, people are like, oh, yeah, give me a go of it, you know, and they're being spiked that way. So there's a lot of ways, you know, so be aware of those things. And also be aware for the people around you, because sometimes, you know, if you're out with friends, you know your friends best, you know. So if we were out, David, I'd be like, David's got drunk awful quickly. You know, I would know that there was something unusual, you know. So it's about being aware but still having fun, you know.
1: Mm-hmm. I suppose also telling people, if you're going on a date, tell other people that you're, I'm just going over to this so-and-so's house. You know, could you check in with me in an hour or so, or, you know, if
2: you haven't heard from me.
1: Yeah. And also you've got the person's address. You already know it in advance before you go, so you can give it to somebody else.
2: Yeah,
3: I've also noticed that sometimes young kids, when they go clubbing, when one is drunk or one is ready, they just leave one of their friends.
2: Yeah.
3: Please try not to leave your friend
2: in
3: the club, no matter how drunk they are.
1: Yeah.
3: Or if they are refusing to go, please stay with them.
2: Yeah,
1: people are vulnerable, aren't they, when they've had a few too many.
2: Exactly, and that's where people take up, you know, take you know, advantage of, you know. And Adam Hall, he contacted a lot of these young men through Grindr.
1: Right.
2: So again, it was all done, you know, secretly, you know. So, so yes, say to people, look, I've got a hookup, or I'm going to meet somebody for a drink, or whatever it might be, and just say, you know, if you don't hear from me, you know, give me a shout, call me, you know.
1: Yeah.
2: Yeah.
1: And get sexually health tested, you know, every 6 months.
2: Yeah.
1: Or maybe a quarter, you know, every 3 months.
3: Yeah, I just wanted to say, I think in all toilets in England, there's a poster behind the door. So if you feel unsafe, ask for Angela.
1: Yes,
2: that's right. That's right.
1: Angela.
2: Yeah. Yeah. And you know, Stamp Out Spiking have been pushing out training for door staff, for bar staff, for anybody in the club industry, or you know, the you know, or nightclubs, or you know, bouncers, all these people, because so often it's easy to say, oh, he's had too much to drink, or she's had too much to drink, let's kick her out, you know, when really they've been spiked. So it's about making, you know, these people aware as well of what to look for and what to recognise.
1: Yeah.
3: My neighbour went out a couple of weeks ago, and she got so drunk, the taxi drivers wouldn't take her.
1: Oh, right.
3: And then, thankfully, I didn't know this, she went into one of the churches, which are open.
1: Right.
3: And that's where she slept the whole night.
2: So wow.
3: She feel unsafe.
2: Yeah.
3: If there's a church near you, most churches, Church of England and Catholic churches, the doors are open, go in there. You'll be safe.
1: Yes, and also in some cities they have safe spaces. So in Brighton, if you're visiting Brighton or you're a Brighton resident, there's a lot of nightclubs on the seafront, and there's a CGL, which means a Change, Grow, Live safe space that's signposted in West Street, just down the road between the beach and the station, so that if you are feeling a bit wobbly or you're just feeling vulnerable, you can pop to that safe space or ask people to guide you to that safe space. And obviously they have trained counsellors and drug workers there as well.
2: And obviously it's Pride season, so, you know, everybody's going to different places for Pride. So please be aware, have fun, but be aware that these are prime places where these bad people are going to be looking for victims. So so just be aware of these things.
1: Thank you both, and thank you, Stephen, for everything you do with the charities that are associated with this topic. I know it's hard, but I know you find it very rewarding, and you're helping, you're making a difference to people's lives.
2: Thank you, David.
1: So thank you. I don't know how really we're going to follow that with a song, but I'm going to do something nice and gentle, and it's one of my favourites at the moment. It's called "Slave to the Rhythm," and it's by Lady Blackbird and Trevor Horn.

0: Wow, what a great song that. And Trevor Horn, it's one of my favourite albums.
1: I love that.
0: Echoes.
1: Yeah. Lovely.
0: Yeah. So, should we go to some community news and we can talk a little bit in depth about things?
1: Yep.
0: So, we've had you talking for a while, so we'll get you to talk about your thing in a bit. So I'm going to talk on behalf of Joshua Royal, who's a good friend of the show.
1: Yes.
0: And he runs a project called, a multifaceted project called HIV, The Naked Truth. And as listeners may remember, I took part in an exhibition that was in London for World AIDS Day last year. It's called HIV, The Naked Truth, but it was 14 activists and allies and advocates that were all nude. But tastefully done, yeah. So that exhibition is going to be in Brighton over the Pride weekend and that week. So HIV, The Naked Truth exhibition. This will be a fundraiser for Positive East based in London. And as I said, it's 14 LGBTQI plus activists in the nude. And it's been photographed by Rodway Olukoya. The exhibition will be at the Phoenix Art Space in 10 to 14 Waterloo Place in Brighton. So if people know central Brighton, it's just on the main sort of... It will be on the main parade route that... parade route that the Pride Parade will be going past, and I'll be in there on Pride Day itself because I can't be marching anymore with my bad back. So I'm going to be in there explaining the exhibition to visitors. So the HIV Hour is really pleased to announce that we have some... space is available for the private viewing, which takes place on Thursday, the 30th of July, from 6 o'clock until 8 o'clock, and that will be hosted by Astina Mandela, that people might remember from
1: Drag Race.
0: Yeah. So we have a little bit of bubbly and stuff, and people will be there to explain their portraits. We've got a couple of spaces for the private viewing. If you'd like to come along as our guests, please do email the HIV Hour at info@hivhour.org.uk. And as I'm talking about email addresses, let's tell you about the website. So our website is www.hivhour.org.uk. You can find us on various different social media things. And we'll talk about that. I'll let Stephen talk about that when he speaks next. I'm hogging the microphone at the moment. But we're really proud to be sponsored by Jack Russell Technologies. And thank you for the sponsorship. Because this is a radio station with no adverts in it. So we do rely on sponsorship for the show and for the station. What else do we have? Oh, I've got a little readout from Josh. So Josh couldn't be with us today. And we send him all our love. So this is something that's going on this is the Kemp Town Club, in conjunction with St George's Church in Kemp Town, have received some funding to allow us to create an event for the LGBTQI community organisations and small businesses. And this will take place on the 30th of July until the 2nd of August. And also they're looking for organisations to come forward if they'd like to be part of this. So there's going to have, so if you'd like to set up a community stall, you can do that, and if that's all the organisation you can do, you can have a church for the whole week if it's if you don't want to have just one for one day. So that's from the and also they're going to be having a film night at the Latest Bar. It's going to be a queer film night, and on the evening on the Friday at 7 p.m. there'll be a cabaret night in the church. This is St George's Church, with some local singers and drag acts, and there'll be further details to follow. Now, Josh will keep us in touch. On Saturday, a band who sings 40s jive, 50s rock and roll, and 60s music will be performing. And on Sunday, there'll be a minister at the church, Father Andrew Manson Brailsford, and his husband, Sandro. They have agreed to conduct a service of thanksgiving and remembrance for those in the LGBTQI plus community who have died due to AIDS and HIV. Father Andrew is looking for members, looking for people who want friends, partners and family members to be remembered. So bring name cards, and they will hopefully set up a permanent book of remembrance at the church. After the church service on Sunday, they're hoping to have as many community stalls and businesses as possible in the church and in the grounds. And there'll be an open mic stage outside until 6 p.m. with food stalls and a bar. And apart from the cabaret night on Friday, it's free for all community groups and businesses to attend. And this is a fundraiser that will raise money for the Sussex Beacon, which is very soon to be reopening upstairs as the country's first LGBTQI plus centre for palliative care and hospice care. Obviously, there are still, you know, there are many activities that are currently running at the Sussex Beacon. In fact, I'm going to chat about that. On Sunday, we led a pilot walk, a health walk along the seafront from the Palace Pier to Rottingdean, and that'd be the first of many. We sort of tested it out, the right route length and ability for people of ages. The eldest person that attended was 83. And in fact, I was the youngest at a mere 56.
1: It's not very often that happens, is it, David?
0: No, it isn't. But it was a lovely walk in the sunshine, and we hope to do a health walk once a month.
1: That's a really good idea.
0: And other activities. So it's great, so it's just like walk and talk, so people can support each other as they're walking, or they can admire the countryside, or walk together as a group, or they can fall behind and have one-to-one chats. So a really great a safe space to have sort of peer support. So don't forget the Kemp Town Club.
2: St George's Church. For people living with HIV.
0: So the walks will be for people living with HIV. So they'll be organised by the Sussex Beacon. But there's been a new group called Peer Link that's going to have a soft launch this month, and then full details will be announced next month. So that'll be any activity that you want to do with other people who are living with HIV. That help will be given to you to try and facilitate that. So if you want to go canoeing or have a day trip to, I don't know, Kew Gardens, or go and have a picnic in the park, or just have a paddle at low tide in the beach. We do have sand when it's low tide. So any ideas like that where, you know, can really sort of strengthen the community and get together, and, you know, we can help refer people to other services. Other services can refer people to Peer Link as well. So watch this space for Peer Link. Further details be announced to come. But it's for people living with HIV, and I imagine it'll be for people affected by it as well. So if you wanted to bring partners, friends, carers, family members, I'm sure they'll be very welcome, as long as obviously they appreciate that it's primarily an HIV space for, you know, a safe space. What else is going on community-wise? So, do you know what's going on the 21st of July?
1: It's Anti-HIV Stigma Day, isn't it?
0: Yes, it is indeed. Yes. Yeah, so that's Zero HIV Stigma Day. It's a national day, actually, but we do quite a lot in Brighton and Hove. So why is it the 21st? I can tell you. So it was... International Zero HIV Stigma Day is held on the 21st of July, and that happened to be the birthday of Prudence Nobantu Mabele. She was the first woman in South Africa to publicly disclose her HIV status. So how brave is that for somebody in Africa to do that?
2: God. I don't even know how she did it.
0: Yeah.
2: Because up to now, people are still not talking about their status.
0: Extremely brave. Yeah, yes. So she passed away in 2017, so before COVID, in a place where HIV is seen as a death sentence in many communities, isn't it?
2: Yes, and I don't even know how to say it. It's not even seen as a death sentence. It's seen as a dirty disease. You must have done something wrong. You're going to hell. You're stepped out of your marriage.
0: Yeah.
2: You're sleeping with many people.
0: Yeah, And it's just that stigma that's crippling, isn't it? I mean, there was a good campaign by THD in Scotland. I don't know why it didn't do it in the country, but, you know, HIV stigma is more harmful than HIV itself. And you could even say that the stigma is a killer, because if you don't get tested, you know, the results of not living with long-term HIV without treatment is catastrophic. So it could kill.
1: What a great legacy.
0: Done, Prudence.
1: Yes.
0: I think it was the NAS charity that helped create this.
1: So
0: HIV Stigma Day happens in London as well. Other cities may

0: The crowd were, you know, a real mix of people. Some people that had just stumbled along it, you know, going to find the lanes, and they'd ended up, you know, with us. But it was just such a lovely group of people, and great, you know, the choir, the drag queen, you know, just a lovely, fun day, you know, with HIV centred, you know,
1: Great. So, Stephen, well, I'm going to pass the microphone over to you. So you've got something coming up too, haven't you?
0: I have. As a lot of you know, because I have spoken about it many times, my one-man show, Shadow Dreamer. So last year and this year, Shadow Dreamer did a UK tour and did Manchester, London, Glasgow, Devon. And I really wanted to come to Brighton, and I am now coming to Brighton with my show. So it's going to be on the 4th and 5th of August, and it's going to be at the Lantern Theatre. And two nights. So if you're in Brighton and you would like to come and see it, you've heard me rattling on about it for so long, then please come along. You can go to either the Lantern website or to www.shadowdreamer.co.uk, and that will direct you to the Lantern, and you can get tickets online. And it'd be lovely to have you there. And I feel Brighton was one of the places, you know, that I wanted to do, so to the fact that it's actually happening now is lovely. I'm really looking forward to it.
1: I came to see you when you performed at the Fitzrovia Chapel in London. That's a beautiful venue, which was the chapel for the HIV and AIDS.
0: Yes, exactly.
1: Back in the day, wasn't
0: yeah,
1: it?
0: Yeah.
1: And it's lovely that you're in the Lantern Theatre, which is in St James's Street. People that don't know Brighton, which is sort of more or less the epicentre of the LGBTQI plus community, isn't it?
0: Yeah.
1: What time is the performance on?
0: So 7:30. So doors open 7, and the show's on at 7:30. And yeah, as you say, David, where the theatre is, you know, when I contacted the Lantern, they said this will go down well here. Mm. I was like, great.
1: Yeah, yeah. And it's just so after Pride, so I hope there'll be lots of visitors still in town.
0: Well, that's it. Yeah, it's just after Pride, and you know, whether you're looking for something to do to wind down a little bit from the buzz of Pride, or, you know, as you say, if you're still in town, or if you live in Brighton and you just think, I want to go and do something different, come along and see the show.
1: This is quite different. I mean, I saw you perform it in London, but it's got everything you would hope for in a night out at the theatre in terms of emotions, I would say.
0: Oh, thank you, David.
1: You know, you've got your, you know, just grace and humbleness, but also, you know, you've already talked a little bit about some of the things that have happened to you, but you do it with such compassion towards yourself and other people. It's definitely well worth a watch. And I think it's only a small theatre, so it's quite intimate, isn't it?
0: So it's 50 seats.
1: Yeah.
0: So,
1: so I imagine it'll sell out fast.
0: So yeah, get in there fast and get those tickets.
1: So if you do email the show at
0: I have to read this off the paper. I'm sorry, everybody, because I always forget. Our website is www.hivhour.org.uk, and you can contact us on info@hivhour.org.uk. Is that right, David?
1: Yes.
0: I got it right. Thank you.
1: And, so if you want to email us, please do, because I think we've got 2 free tickets to see the show. I imagine it will sell out quite quickly, with it only being for 50 seats. So,
0: fingers crossed.
1: Yeah. I'm really excited for you. Yeah.
0: Thank you.
1: Great. And Abigail, shall we finish with one of your songs?
2: Yes.
1: Yeah, let's do
0: great
1: that.
0: One to finish on,
1: I'd like
0: to
1: introduce it.
2: The song is called The Stora Hotel by Naomi Rain.
1: Right, lovely. Thank you for listening, listeners. We love hearing from you. Please do get in touch with any suggestions for songs or stories for the show, or if you would like to be a presenter even. We're always looking for fresh new voices. So, see you the other side.
0: Bye.
2: Bye-bye.

then. Is we ready to rock and roll in the heat of what, my mama? Yes, indeed, it is the Pete Jones Show, and it is coming from the very top of Reverb Tower's very live for you on what can only be described as a scorchio day. It is a swelter. Luckily, up here, we've got all the windows open onto the balcony. We've got people in the green room drinking something crazy in those tall purple glasses. I don't know what they're supping. But it's, you know, we got the cool vibe. That's what I'm trying to say. But it is hot. It is super hot. Please let us know if you are out there and suffering from the heat on day two of this insane weather. 07909 547336. That is the Pete Jones Show. We will endeavour to take your, well, not take your call, but take your message. There's no, we're not going to let you live loose on the air. We're not that crazy. Usual producers in the house. We got Bernie and Ernie right behind me. We've got Brett right smack in the middle, pretty well, I guess. And then Simone over there, keeping a watchful eye on all things sport. That's what she does. It's not for the show. I mean, we pay her to just, you know, work on the show. But she's always keeping a watchful eye on sport. Let's just leave it there. So we've got no live guests in this evening, but we got about 23, 24 artists lined up for you in the sort of shape that is this. Well, they call themselves, we'll get on to the pronunciation later, but I'm going to call them Oriencia. And then we'll see what they say. Then we've got a track from Bully Sugar, Dirty Weekend are on the playlist. We've got a track from Hook, Dry Attic, again, a lovely track from that album. Ace, A-Y-C-E, Blackwood Redifusion. You know we love these guys. They've sent over an album. We are going to dig a track out from that. We've got a song about eggs. Yeah, from Fractured. It's sort of Spanish twist, if you will. Damon Brock on the list. We've got Rob Johnson, Hattie Chandler, and Dave Packham. That's ironically, or is it coincidentally, the lineup for the live gig on the 7th of August. Yeah, which we will talk about later. We've got a track from Jimmy Lee Morris, Ian Rowland, Mojo Sonic, Dan Sumner, Alandra, Jordi Alcomer, Joe Harmon, Esther Miller, brand new artist to the show, Django Durrant, Gabriella Francis, Sea of Days, and Hove's finest busker, Oliver Robinson. That's the lineup for you. As mentioned, there is a text number, 07909 547336. There's also a Facebook page, The Pete Jones Show. You can like us and comment right there if you wanna. That's more for comments. You know, you don't have to keep them polite. We've got a listener already messaging. FMJ is listening. The future Mrs. Jones. I thank you.

misidentified. Misidentified.

0: Ladies and gentlemen, boys and girls, and all the animals. It's Pete Jones on Radio Reverb.
1: It's ridiculous. After all this time, he's still here. Yes, it is Pete Jones here on Radio Reverb. That, my friends, was the sound of Dirty Weekend. Now, they've got an event coming up. By my reckoning, I think it is Saturday the 4th of July. It kicks off at 2 o'clock. It's called Down by the Sea, hence the song. It's an album launch for the guys, the Dirty Weekend. Kicking off, the gig is folk guitar maestro John Buckley. Whoa, that's a title. Who has been featured on the Pete Jones Show. Really? Did I? That's what it says here. I'm reading his biog and we get a mention. I love it. Next up are The Devil's Own, a raw acoustic blues band fronted by charismatic blues man Paul Long, which includes harmonica and washboard. Of course it does. He's very clean, that chap. Very clean. Lovely act. Beautiful act. Then the performance invites Chris the Train Man. Right. Okay, here we go. Doing a kind of beatbox sound of trains and planes. It's getting slightly strange. The legendary Chris, yes, legendary, runs Brighton Train and Toy Museum. Of course, opposite the venue. All right, so it doesn't have to go too far then. The Prince Albert, yes, fine pub, fine venue. If you haven't heard this amazing act, you're missing a very magical piece of Brighton. Well, you know, Chris the Train Man, he does sound a bit legendary, doesn't he? Headlining the afternoon, of course, are Dirty Weekend in Brighton. That's the full title of the band, who promote their 14-track album. It's a bit confusing when Dirty Weekend are playing in Worthing, because then they have to say, Dirty Weekend in Brighton in Worthing. Maybe it works. Tracks themed on Brighton, the whole album. Tickets online are a tenner. That sounds great. Thanks, Whammer, for sending this over. Sounds like a right old laugh, that does. The very, very long track in the middle, 1 minute and 4 seconds. Even shorter than a classic Smith's William, Where Are You Now? Lovely shout out. Jim, listening in Edinburgh, it's a shout out for the FM. It's a shout out for a listener. That's not right. That's wrong. A shout out for the future Mrs. Jones from Edinburgh, the FMJ. Give us a track. Okay. For all the lovely people who got married this weekend, especially Daniel and Lucy. I will do that as soon as you give us a shout. Yes, no, I'll do that. They can have the Bully Sugar song, for example, which is mighty fine. Hey, Pete, this is Bully Sugar. They had a mini album that came out on February the 23rd. It's such a mini album, so many tracks. None of them are longer than a couple of minutes. And we just keep playing. That's what we do. That is Bully Sugar. Top of the three, Oriencia. Now, they say at the bottom of this, it says, Pete, we are pronounced Orien-ne-zur. I think they got a few letters wrong there. That doesn't make any sense at all. But anyway, we have played them and they are gorgeous. We played a track called Border Run. If you want to know, they are Brighton-based, of course. It says here, they're a bass band collective. That's very 70s. We work with various musicians and singers from Worthing to Brighton. It's a long way. The Worthing line. And everywhere in between. Well, that's Southwick. Then, I guess. Oh, and Shoreham. Yeah, why not? Every track we've released so far has a different genre. Yeah, well, that's good. That's going against the all advice that any PR person will give you. And I think good luck to your elbow, quite frankly. We have another one releasing tomorrow. What I'm saying is that's good. You know, I'm not putting it down. I think that's good. Go, just do whatever you want to do. But was just wondering, Pete, if we'd be able to get a song or two played on your show. Well, that's exactly what we've done. One more time, Oriencia. I kind of try and link you guys on Facebook, but less and less of you are on Facebook for rather intelligent reasons. This, my friends, is a track from Huck.

0: You're listening to The Pete Jones Show here on Radio Reverb. Thanks so much for being here.
1: Yeah.
0: We love you.
1: We do.
0: We appreciate you.
1: Oh, all of you.
0: We adore you.
1: Sorry about that. Yes, indeed, all of that is true. That was a band called Ace, A-Y-C-E. It actually stands for All You Can Eat. I like that. That's good. I think, yes, All You Can Eat. Yes, Ace, see what you did. That was a track called Broken Past. They are an electrifying new rock band based in Brighton, featuring the powerhouse vocals of Sarah Bunge. The keyboard production stylings of band founder Jess Hemming, and the drumming of Ramsey Ord. The name Ace is an acronym, as I have just explained. Lovely message in, by the way, from Kathy. Now, I'm guessing Kathy is listening in Leicester, and I'll tell you why I'm guessing that. It says here, how about a shout-out, Pete, for godparents? Well, there's a thought. Particularly ones in Leicester, right? Maybe godparents who attended a wedding in Edinburgh at the weekend. Right. Could you be more specific? Lovely message in from Whammer, who was listening. He of the Dirty Weekend. He says, cheers, Pete. Couldn't thank you earlier. I was driving along the old Shoreham Road. There you go. Did I hear you say you were getting married? What? At the beginning of the show. No, we weren't getting married at the beginning of the show. No, you didn't miss anything. But yes. Well, you know, definitely engaged, definitely getting married. No dates. That's the thing. That's the thing. So we are hoping to get a date. Probably looking at 2027, but, you know, watch this space. Thanks, Whammer. Anyway, where were we? Oh, yes, the show. Dry Attic was that brilliant track in the middle. It's called Redevelop Our Souls. Absolute gem. Please go and see Dry Attic live. They are so good. Zora fronts that rocking on band. Tell you that. And just brilliant to boot. They even got a track called Gone Goozlin' for Two. Yeah, I know. It's crazy. Top of the three is a band called Huck. Hey, Pete, we are Huck. We are a Brighton band. We are releasing two tracks soon, online and vinyl. It would be great to get a play on your show. Well, you've got more than that. You've got a couple of plays. We keep playing you, in fact, because we love you. That was a track called Hostile Intent. So that's the thing. Get in touch, by the way, 07909. 547336. Do what everyone's doing and sort of sending messages to each other by the looks of it. Whammer is now saying, Pete, say hi to Anna. You know, I will. I just did. I know. A lovely message in from Blackwood Redifusion saying, hey, Pete, hope that Reverb Towers is not too scorchio. Well, it is pretty dang hot. I'm going to be honest with you, Jared. It is quite the old scorch. Talking of Blackwood Redifusion, it's as if you're Red Man Manned. This, my friends, is said band.

Yeah, way too long. Pete Jones. That's better.

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1: Absolutely. If you are listening to the Saturday repeat, well, it's about 18:44 in your world. It's just the sun is kind of still that lovely warmth, and it's that weekend, and you guys are rocking. That was Damon Brock, by the way, Finding My Way Home. It's not. You fool. That was the last track. It's called One Way or Another. It came out June the 19th. It's brand new. Thanks, Pete, for playing my track last week, Finding My Way Home. There you go. Here's another one. Well, thank you so much, Damon. Absolutely brilliant. I think you mentioned something about putting a butterfly on your wheel. Yeah, I don't know. Track in the middle was Fractured. Huevos, way too long. You're right, it was way too long. But it's a nod and a wink to the Spanish community. And we embrace that. That is good. Top of the three was Blackwood Redder Fusion. Absolute belter. It's called Broken. Hey, Pete, hope you're well. Blackwood Redder Fusion's new album, Lost Songs, brackets found, has been out for a few weeks now. My sincere apologies for keeping you in the dark. I've been completely useless at sending it out to people. Hey, what's the point in PR and promotion once you've done an album? Come on. Anyway, it's called Lost Songs. You want to keep it that way. Thanks, Jared, for sending this over. You are brilliant. He also includes a little quote from Ian from the band Balloon, who has kindly reviewed the album for him. He's saying, "Are you into hook-heavy, melodic 80s-infused folk pop melonica?" Yeah, actually it says melancholia. Was it melancholia? Yeah, we'll have a debate later. "I fancy the new album from Blackwood Redder Fusion may be music to your ears." Yeah, beautifully written, not so well read. I think that's the point. Now listen, we've got a gig coming up. We are promoting a fantastic evening for you guys. It's going to be at the Cellar Bar it's on Holland Road. It's part of the Brunswick pub. So to get tickets for this and to see what's going on, go to the Brunswick website, the Brunswick pub, click on venue gigs and all that. It's the Cellar Bar, and it is the 7th of August. Now, we've got three acts lined up for you. It's only a tenner, by the way. Doors 7, 7.30, that kind of thing, depending on sound and when people are ready. Rob Johnson is kicking it off. We're going to play a track from Rob. Then Hattie Chandler is sandwiched in the middle. We're going to play a track from her. And then top of the three, we got Dave Packham. Fresh from his brilliant album, The Wedding Dance, is going to be the final act. So let's just hear all three, and then you guys can do the thing you do so well. And, well, get yourself some tickets. This is Rob Johnson.
2: When I was growing up, they were quite exotic. But so was anything that wasn't steamed or boiled. My granddad liked Chinese food, but then he'd been to London and had a more enlightened understanding of the world. Avocados and me, we go way back, like Yoko Ono and John Lennon. Avocados and me, they didn't taste like pears, even though they're pear-shaped. They didn't taste like greens, even though they're green. They weren't your regulation, like it or lump it, and fish and chips on Friday. Neither either or more, the spaces in between. Avocados and me, we go way back, like Yoko Ono and John Lennon. Avocados and me. 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I was really poorly when I could leave a toilet Off I went to market and bought an avocado, half as big as Crawley. 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You can eat this anywhere. 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
1: 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Good for you.
0: It's about as good for you as eggs and avocado. A lovely Matt listening in Vancouver. I guess it's his breakfast time now. He says, hey, Pete, eggs then avocado? Is there a food theme this week? Yes, you busted us. I mean, nothing by chance on this show. He lies beautifully. That last track, isn't it brilliant? It's called You.

bar. 10 quid for these three artists. The one in the middle, Hattie Chandler, absolutely brilliant. 1029 is the name of that track. And then top of the three, Rob Johnson. Humbug 25 is the name of the album. Avocados and Me. You know, it got a few people talking. Yeah, it did. I mean, you know, I'm not sure everyone in the best of ways. I mean, some people slightly, you know, disturbed, let it be said. Kathy, listening, just wondered if there should have been a trigger warning, you know, some of the stuff in that song. I don't know. No, absolutely not. It's all totally Photo Bodo, that is that. So those are the three, Rob Johnson, Hattie Chandler and Dave Packham. What a lineup. 10 quid, 7th of August. Absolutely brilliant. You guys can text in 07909 547336. This, my friends, is Jimmy Lee Morris.

0: knows what he likes. And he likes what he knows.
1: Yeah.
0: It's Pete Jones on Radio Reverb.
1: So is that was Mojo Sonic, Hey Now, Modern World. As you might have gathered over the last few weeks, we are merrily ploughing our way through their debut album. It's called Karma's Clock. They, of course, Carl White and the lovely Nick Endicott Gibb. He says, "Hey there, Mr. Awesome." "It's been so long. How the devil are you?" "Well, very well, thank you. Thank you. Thank you. Can we meet, by the way, guys? Can you come in? Carl White and Mr. Endicott Gibb would love that." The album is made up of 12 songs. There's a link between them all. There's a sort of theme of time, if you will, or lack of it, modern use of it, and often waste of it. There you go. I love that track, Hey Now, Modern World. A touch of Jerry Rafferty, touch of Pink Floyd. What do you reckon? A lot of touches. Track in the middle was Ian Rowland, brand new. It's called Boxing Gloves. He says, "Hey, Pete, I'll be releasing Boxing Gloves on Friday the 3rd of July. Oh, we're ahead of the curve. That's unusual for us. I would be very grateful if you could give it some airplay. Here's a disco link, right, to download." Oh, yes, that's right, disco. It's on disco.ac. Boxing Gloves is a story of passion, escape, and a fight for love. Boxing Gloves, falling in love, fighting our corner of life. Just the souls we have, making a dash out of the dark into the light. Speeding up, slowing down, on the ropes as we fall. Hoping that the next punch has missed us and love will take us home. Take us home." There you go. I wasn't aware he was going to be quoting the lyrics when I started, and then it soon became apparent. The top of the three, Jimmy Lee Morris, again from his latest album. The album is called Get Up, Get Out, and I'm Gone. We played Dragging Down the Same Highway. Absolutely love Jimmy Lee Morris. Absolutely brilliant. He and his son, Hat No Hat, will have a new album coming out very, very soon, apparently. So watch this space. In the meantime, Mr. Dan Sumner.

0: Pete works really hard on this show.
1: Yeah.
0: For a whole 2 hours every week.
1: Well, yeah.
0: So whatever you're doing, give him some respect.
1: Yeah, chance will be a fine thing. What are you talking about? Yes, indeed, it is the Pete Jones Show here live on Radio Reverb. That was Jordi Alcimer with Whatever Happened. He says, hey, Pete, I'm attaching two tracks on my upcoming album, When We Wake, which is coming out on July the 10th. There's still tickets available. This will be a great gig at the Rossi Bar, which is also on the same day, July the 10th. So get your tickets to the Rossi Bar. Jordi Alcimer is absolutely brilliant. He's coming in actually before then for a live session. So you'll get him up close and personal and very, very intimate. It'll be brilliant. Cannot wait to have Jordi Alcimer back on our little live lounge stage. Yeah. Bigging it up, really, aren't we? Alandra in the middle, ask me why. Hey, Pete, it's Paolo from Alandra. Following our conversation, I'm sending over the file. Well, thank you. You send over quite a few, so we're very, very appreciative of Alandra and your files. Yeah, that was ask me why. And top of the three, one of the show's favourites, of course, Dan Sumner. We played The Lies We Tell. Absolutely brilliant. So, you know, just tell us what you're up to. We got about 30 minutes left of the show, 07909 547336. Always love to hear from you. Gonna crack on with the playing. This, my friends, is a beautiful song. We did play it first last week. Back by popular demand, it is Joe Harmon.

0: 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Woof, woof.
1: Woof, woof. Yes, you are. That was Django Durrant with a track called Walk On By. You know when people tell you a song is about something and you go, is it? Well, that track, a folk rock track, is about a fox following the listener through the woods, waiting for them to die. Yeah. I don't know. Anyway, Django Durrant, he knows, he wrote it. The album is called Stories As You Pass By. Well, that bit tallies, I guess. He is on tour throughout, May and June, so do check him out. He's a talented bunny to boot, I tell you that. Track in the middle was Esther Miller. Hi, Pete. First time we've ever played Esther Miller. I am Esther Miller, a country folk pop singer-songwriter based in Brighton. You are so welcome, Esther. I'm releasing my new single, Sorry For You, on the 12th of June and wondered if it might be suitable for airplay on The Pete Jones Show. Well, yes, absolutely. It's a bit of a sad storytelling focused track about being stuck with someone who drains you emotionally, repeatedly makes the same mistakes and continues the same patterns with new people after you. Ugh. That's a bit bleak. It has a strong emphasis on close vocal harmonies. All right, yeah. Which brings in a bit of a country edge. I love it. Esther Miller, that is a brilliant track. Thank you so much. Yeah, and yes, definitely ticks the country box for sure. Top of the three, played it last week. It's called Isn't It a Pity. It's from Jo Harmon. She is a tour de force, absolute powerhouse, and a brilliant talent to boot. So there you go. We are almost at the end of the show. Thank you guys so much for listening. It's been an absolute pleasure and a hoot to have your company tonight. I do hope it cools down a little. I don't know where some of you are listening from. Well, I mean, Matt's in Vancouver. Yeah, I don't know how warm or cold it is out there. No idea, really. What are the seasons in Vancouver, Matt, if you're still out there? He was getting a bit peckish. He was the guy that pointed out that we were playing tracks, well, eggs and then about avocados. So that was kind of funny. He said, yeah, you know, because I mentioned, are you hungry? He said, well, Pete, my lowly breakfast banana wasn't nearly enough. Well, you need to get yourself some avocados and some eggs, my friend. And you could do no wrong. Do no wrong. So do let us know what's going on. Do keep in touch on the Pete Jones Show Facebook page if you can. We've still got three more tracks left. This is Gabriella Francis. Ugh.

0: show.
1: That's great. I love that track. It's Traces. It's the title track of the Sea of Day's latest album called Traces, of course. It's out now on Bandcamp and all streaming platforms. Hey, Pete, this is Shane from Sea of Day's. Just wanted to highlight the fact that the Sea of Day's album is called Traces and out now. The track that I am promoting at the moment is the final song of the album. Well, we played that. That was Pride. It was with a duet with the French artist Maud. Maud Anyways. Is that, that's a great name. Is that really a French name? shouldn't it be Maud Toujours? But feel free to play whatever you want. Well, thank you, and we have. We've been very liberal.

through to mid-September, although been sunny for weeks already this year. Oh, Vancouver sounds a bit nice, doesn't it? And then the rain starts. Oh, and then he says, and oh my God, does it rain? Okay, I'm getting that. That might be why it always looks a bit green. Is that why? Well, you know, whereas here, well, it just comes and goes and goes and comes. I mean, it's very scorchio right now. It's going to hit some ridiculous record high. And then we all know that if that happens, we've got about 3 days grace. And then the skies will open and it will be almighty and we'll just get washed away again. And sadly, I'm sure there will be whole swathes of the country will be underwater. It's just a cyclic thing. Cyclic. Yeah. Look it up. Top of the three, by the way, was Gabriel Francis. Absolutely brilliant. It wasn't Gabriel Francis, it was Gabriella. Who wrote this? Anyway, hi Pete, thanks so much for getting back. I've attached a full version and a radio edit. Now, listen, we're in a bit of a rush. We didn't play the version that didn't say radio edit because we feared it was full of cuss words, but apparently not. No, we should have played that. Yeah, it's just the full version with, you know, more intro. Well, maybe we'll save that for next week. What do you say, Gabriella? She says, I'd love to know what you think and would be thrilled to make it onto your playlist. You have. Have a great day. All the best. No, you have a great day. And all the best. So that is the show, my friends. Thank you, as always. If you are new to the show and you are a local artist and want to submit some material, the best way of doing it is to email the show, pete@pjproductions.co.uk. Best not to send us a sort of Spotify link. Why not just send us an MP3 track, if you've got any, with a bit of blurb about yourselves. That is a much finer, quicker way of getting on the show. I kid you not. You will make the researchers very happy indeed. You will. And then, you know, you'll get on the show and it'll be a fine and dandy thing. If you are listening and you've got gigs coming up and all the rest and you want us to promote them or new material and you're not new to the show, just do the same. pete@pjproductions.co.uk. And of course, there's the Pete Jones Show Facebook page out there. We will put this show up on Mixcloud. It will go out as a repeat also on Radio Reverb, including Saturday. We know of at least Friday, Saturday and Sunday repeats, so that's pretty good because we get lovely messages from listeners who just happen to be in the car going, ah, your dulcet tones are purring in our ears. I can only apologise. I'm sure you can turn that thing off anyway. We're going to go out with a Oliver Robinson track. Just a big shout out to Oliver. I didn't stop and disturb you. I walked right past you. I did wave. You were busking your heart out on George Street over in Hove earlier in the week, and it was a joy to see you. Thank you so much for doing that. I hope enough people stopped and said hello and did the decent thing and flicked you a few squids to keep you on your merry way. Oliver, you are a trooper. Thank you so much. So in honour of you and of all the city buskers and just sort of open micers and just the guys that keep on going, this is Serpents of Night from Oliver Robinson. And until next week, well, we bid you farewell and, you know, take care of yourselves. Don't get into too much mischief. I'm not sure when the football's back. Simone's gone to sleep over there. What's she doing? But I'm sure England are playing at some point. And, you know, take care not only of yourselves, but of course, of each other. Adios.

And that track was Say What You Want To by The Thinking of the World began pounding in our ears the moment we hit the shore. 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

That was Symbol by Dirty Flowers, and we only have time for one more track on today's episode of Into the Haze. Thank you for tuning in, and thank you as always to The Independent for sponsoring the show. 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
5: Good evening. How are you doing? I am delighted to be here with you today. I'm Tara Rez, and I'm going to be just chatting and playing some tunes. I've also got a very special guest this evening, a kind of resident guest, I guess you would call him.

The Passion of Lovers by Bauhaus. Don't know why, I just wanted to hear that. And yeah, I also think I want to hear Ain't It Fun by Dead Boys. Dead Boys are playing Rebellion Festival in August, and oh, can't wait to hear this one.

Ain't It Fun by the Dead Boys. That song has had a huge impact on me in my life. So, yeah, big respect to Steve Bayers. And, looking forward to Cheetah Chrome's Dead Boys at Rebellion. Check out the next song. This is You're a Prisoner by Death.

That's You're a Prisoner by Death, a really exciting band from the early 70s. And yeah, next song I'm going to play is called Break Into Your Higher Self by Gogol Bordello.

0: Gogol Bordello, another act that is going to be playing rebellionfestivals.com this year.
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2: Voodoo in blood is living. 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

Voodoo in My Blood. Yeah, we were raving to that last night when we heard it. 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And next up, we've got L7, who are on tour right now with local support band The Priscillas joining them. 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
1: So, finally, I'm proud to introduce my next guest, and he is Segs Jennings. Hey!
2: Hey, how you doing? Resident Evil.
1: I'm very well, how are you?
2: Yeah, I'm good, actually. I've been busy since the last time.
1: It's been a while since you've been on here, isn't it?
2: It is. I think that's good, really, probably, getting a bit getting on all the time.
1: No, we like our we like your updates, and listeners of Radio Reverb definitely love it as well. So, yeah, you have been busy. You've been on tour around the UK and Europe. Then you've been back in the studio writing a new album. Can you tell us a little bit
2: about
1: that?
2: Well, we're not really writing. We've been doing it at Electroacoustic Volume 3. Yeah, well, always writing. But on this particular outing, it's we have written one new track. But so we've done a series of records. Look, we started one Electroacoustic. Call it Electroacoustic because it's got a little bit of grit in it when we're allowed to use electrics. But it's really based on that kind of unplugged thing, you know, based on our acoustic shows, which were big in Rebellion and stuff like that, and really have given us the confidence to do these albums. So this is now volume 3.
1: So the third volume of a series of acoustic.
2: Yes, and for the first time we're going on tour with it, to try and recreate what we do at Rebellion, which goes down, I mean, we wouldn't really do it unless it went down well, but I've done Rebellion ones where, you know, after the first acoustic song, you know, people are just singing along and standing up and pogoing, which is kind of strange. But you just got to go with the flow. If it's working, it's not broken, is it?
1: No, it's definitely a very powerful time when you play acoustically. Can you play? We've got the album here for everyone to hear. Can you play one of them now?
2: Yeah, well, let's play the opening track. This is a track called Vox Teardrop, which comes from Music Must Destroy album. I think it was 2016. And it was our kind of comeback, but we'd made lots of reggae albums, but we were sort of doing a sort of rock album. And this, I was walking up the stairs with you, I think, in Denmark Street, London, and walked into Angel Guitars. And there was a Vox Teardrop, which is a guitar that most people will know. And it was so shiny that as I walked up the stairs, I saw my face in it. And so it goes, you know, I saw my reflection in a Vox Teardrop. I knew I had it coming. I knew it had come on top because it was like the whole, I've got to do this album. And that was partly the beginning of the album in a way. So,
1: an epic album it was too. So this is Vox Teardrop from Electroacoustic 3.

0: Vox Teardrop from Electroacoustic 3.
1: Yeah, I know, it's strange, but, you know.
0: You made that word up?
1: Yeah, kind of.
0: A new word for the Oxford Dictionary.
1: Yeah, but this time it's changed because it was Electroacoustic, and now the cover's changed, so now it says Electroacoustic, which is, so yeah. Everybody's stumbling over it. But I suppose, you know, better be talked about than, better be stumbled over than not talked about at all.
0: So what did you find the most special thing about stripping it all down into an acoustic format? Because your songs, I mean, the music is always so amazing when it's electronic.
1: Well, I mean, obviously that's a Ruts DC song from 2016, but we also reinterpret some of the Ruts classics where Malcolm was singing. So it's not easy. But that really started ages ago when we started. I guess it was 2011 when we started to do the Ruts DC shows again, and I sat down with Lee, I think, and we played Let's Try Rude Boys, and we did Today and the Rude Boys, and because it's such a great, it's just a great song, so it works on acoustic guitar, and I was the first to be almost like, Christ, that sounds great, and then you know, and then. Well, it's a long story, but I was in a pub in Wales with Larry Love from Alabama Free, and he used to pick up musicians and that, and there was about, it seemed like about 17 people on stage just doing songs and then making it up. He said, I'll go to the toilet, and he goes, you do this one, and I went, what? And he went, do Rude Boys, and he went off, and so I did it, and you know, the people at the back, much to my surprise, started singing along with it. So that was really the beginning of knowing that it could work on acoustic. So, yeah. So this next one's a... Sorry,
0: you want to say? No, so that was the first time you played a Ruts song again.
1: Well, certainly on acoustic, yeah. So that was early days. And it kind of got on from there and developed because you realise that you can make those songs... work. Some don't work, most of them do, and yeah, sometimes you just rethink it because if you think you just take the lyrics and sing it, you can sing it over a different song if you want, or you can sing a different melody, they're just lyrics, you know.
0: Yeah.
1: So that's it's all a learning curve, very. But this next one I was going to play, if that's okay, it's called Human Punk. Now, this was only ever recorded live with Malk at the Marquee in 1979. He insisted it went on the album, and we didn't think it was ever finished. So we sort of finished it, and here we are in the 21st century, and we said, let's have a go at this, and we did. So it sounds like this.
0: Wicked. Here is Human Punk.

0: Wow.
1: Indeed.
0: What a vibe.
2: 21st century.
1: Well, that's kind of what the shows can be like. I mean, you imagine us playing sitting down and still raising the roof. That's kind of what happens. I'm hoping at least, but that's what usually happens. Most of the audience will be sat down for a while, but they're allowed to get up. And we're not.
0: No, you but, I know you and Ruffy have got a thing about this.
1: Yeah,
0: sitting down everywhere. You'll be sat down. We'll be sat down.
1: We'll be sat down. All God's Lord children be sat, down. Be sat down. No, but
0: tell us where. Tell us where you're all going to be sat. Maybe.
1: Okay. So it all starts in July, starting on the Tuesday the 9th at Walthamstow, Wednesday the 10th, Brighton, Thursday the 11th, Bedford. Friday the 12th, Huddersfield. Saturday the 13th, Nuneaton. Sunday the 14th, Derby. And then it starts again in the 6th week. Tuesday the 16th, Southampton. Wednesday the 17th, Bristol. Thursday the 18th, York. Then Friday's Dunfermline. Saturday, Stockton. Sunday, Carlisle. Then the following weekend, Friday, Worcester. And Saturday, Darwin. Now, you can get all the actual gigs on our website, rutsdc.com. And all the details. And if there's tickets left, you can, if you get them from us, there's no booking fee. No booking fee, which is hitherto unknown in this current state. Well, we're trying to break, I mean, you know, not trying to be heroes, but we're trying to break it all down. And we're allowed to sell, we've managed to be able to allow to sell certain tickets direct to fans, which is what our fan base is all about, really. So so if they follow us, we like to give them as much as we can without them paying £3.50 per ticket.
0: I think that's very important. I mean, that has been a bit of a scandal with the Sex Pistols gig that's being reformed.
1: Oh, yes. Do you want to talk about that?
0: Not madly, but the fact that the everybody, you know, who's bought a ticket, they just, you know, it's all gone to touts. So something that I think the band started off trying to do for genuinely good reasons to raise money for a venue has been taken over by a bigger machine because people are selling the tickets for like £400 each.
1: And always will. It will always happen. Yeah. And that's just the name, the Sex Pistols, but it sort of goes against everything that probably John Byrne admitted to be.
0: Probably.
1: But the touts and the, you know, Ticketmaster academies and stuff like that.
0: Yes.
1: Everybody gets a slice. And I mean, you'd be surprised how little the actual musicians really get, you know.
0: Yeah, exactly. It's very important that, you know, people do support gigs where they don't have as much booking fees.
1: I would say, well, I mean, I don't know anyone else is doing this, so, you know, the thing is, say every gig we get 100 tickets to ourselves, to you know, that's great. So come onto our website, buy some tickets, support us, and we'll support you as much as we can, yeah? Till we get so famous that you won't be able to afford to come and see us.
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0: Now, this next song that we're going to play off your Electroacoustic 3 album is called Bound in Blood. And I just want to say that I first heard you play this when you came home from tour last year from Europe and all your travels. And you came back and the first thing you did was go straight to a guitar and start playing and singing that.
1: One of the things about the acoustic stuff is, I got this acoustic bass, and this starts off on acoustic bass. All the stuff on this album's acoustic bass, and it's every time you pick up a different instrument, it gives you a different vibe, really. But the story with this one, really, not about the song, was like Electroacoustic 2. Henry Rollins, who you may have heard of, he kind of went mad for it, and he kept playing it on his show. And he actually sent me an email saying, look, that's, you know, I really love this. And if you're going to ever write another Ruts album, Ruts DC album, maybe do all the songs acoustically first. So it was an idea that we toyed with, but actually that's a hell of a lot of work. So, although I've got songs, but this one, I kind of basically was writing this for something else. I was just, I don't know, you write songs, you know, am I ever going to do a solo album? Who knows? But it started off like that, and it was great. All the lyrics kind of more or less came in one go, which they do sometimes. And then I suddenly thought, you know, we might be able to do this on this album. So I played it to the boys. Ruffy went mad for it. Like, Lee played it first and just came up with another guitar line and helped in the middle eight and stuff. And when Ruffy heard it, he just went, yeah, it's brilliant. So it just kind of fitted in when we were rehearsing for the album. And we thought, just played it. And we thought, well, let's record it anyway. And it came out great. So I don't know now. In my mind, it was for the full band and everything, you know, but one day. But I don't know whether we'll ever do that now, you know.
0: Oh, I think you will. Yeah. I can't imagine you not wanting to give it a go.
1: I probably would have oversung it had I done it with... you'll hear it in a minute, but, you know, if it had been the full band, I probably would have oversung it. But this is kind of really gets... a lot of this acoustic stuff, it gets the passion across in a restrained kind of way. That's, you know, and that's quite an interesting thing to do as a writer.
0: Well, for everyone that's listening now, I really feel really privileged to be able to introduce this song to you. I think it's up there with one of the, you know, best songs ever written category. So, yeah, so this song is called Bound in Blood.

0: in Blood by Ruts DC, off the album Electroacoustic 3. Find it on rutsdc.com. The album is actually on sale from 7th of July.
1: Yep.
0: Yeah, so if you go on their website...
1: You can order, though, with the, you know, like, yeah. Again, you get a better deal from us.
0: Yeah, go straight to the website, support the artist direct, who to try and be DIY.
1: Yeah, the problem with DIY is you have to do everything yourself.
0: Oh, it

0: The Addicts. Do you know The Addicts?
1: I do.
0: Yeah. Listening to that, I've covered that song actually in the Jewel.
1: Oh, are we going to play any Jewel songs tonight?
0: Not tonight, but one thing that I look back with, like, you know, fond memories is when it was Wasted Festival in Morecambe and the Addicts had played, and it was the end of the night, and they used to throw like lots of like confetti and things in the audience and loads of huge bouncy balls. And anyway, at the end of the night, as the festival was shutting down, there was all these huge bouncy balls had kind of like been set loose in Morecambe, and there was all these punks out of it, like going, oh, I'm being chased.
1: Were they recyclable?
0: I don't think they were recyclable.
2: It's a different world these days, see?
0: It was a different world back then, yeah. Actually, it was, yeah. It was a different world. But obviously Rebellion have been like announcing all the bands that are playing. The Jewel are playing.
1: Yes, great. You haven't played for a while, have you?
0: Haven't played for a while. The last time we were going to play was 2020, but then COVID happened.
1: Yeah.
0: And then we did that, you know, just a short thing for their live
1: session. So what's happening with the Jewel then? For the moment.
0: Oh, are you interviewing me now?
1: Oh, yeah, I'm sorry.
0: Well, we're working on releasing a new single from our live album that we're putting out.

Rebellion are announcing all their bands, and people are all saying who they'd like to see playing Rebellion. And actually, I kind of thought, I'm not sure if this band's together at the moment, but it'd be quite cool if they played at Rebellion. And this song is called Waiting Room by Fugazi.

0: Yeah, Ian MacKaye.
1: Yeah, wow. What a song. Oh, I'd love to see that live.
0: Yeah, I don't know. I don't know what he's up to. Good friend of Henry's and that, and big Ruts fans they were, because we did a famous gig in the 9:30 Club in Washington, because they're Washington. And certain people say they were there that weren't, and certain people that were there said they weren't. So I don't quite know what went on.
1: But, I wonder why the people that were there pretended they weren't.
0: I don't know. There's kind of myths in the myths. You know, the myth becomes a mist.
1: Yes.
0: anyway, yeah, so I don't know what he's up to. I think he's still doing some stuff on Discord Records. I know that Henry speaks to him all the time. Mm. You know, America seems a long way away at the moment, and may get even further the way things are going.
1: Oh, I notice, I mean, I'm very influenced by the... well, I'm influenced by lots of things, but particularly the American songwriting.
0: Yeah,
1: on the punk side.
0: Bad Brains, maybe.
1: We should play, but earlier on I played Death.
0: Oh, okay, yeah.
1: Oh, my
0: yeah.
1: goodness, breathtaking. Anyway, it does look like we've run out of time, so I hope you have enjoyed the show. If you've just tuned in, you've been listening to the Tara Red Show, and my special guest has been Segs Jennings.
0: If you just tuned in, you've only got a minute left.
1: If you just tuned in, this is who we were. Anyway, yeah, another band that probably should play Rebellion is The Cure. So I'm going to leave you with The Walk and wish you a great rest of the week. Bye.
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0: 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Ok, sorry, let's switch in English. Today here on the studios of Radio Reverb we have Tom Penny.
2: Oh, thank you very much.
0: Applauso.
1: Applausi,
0: my God.
1: Applausi.
0: How are you? How is going? All good?
2: I'm good, I'm good.
0: I see you take all the rain. Was it raining today?
2: Mate, so when I left to come here, clear skies, you know, I thought, it's all right, I don't need a hood, I don't need a hat, I'll be okay.
0: Just almost you wear with a t-shirt.
2: Yeah. I leave the flat, it's like the heavens open, man. I felt really bad. I got, I was soaking wet, my hair was all whatever, put the camera on, but no.
0: Classic of Brighton.
2: This is how it is,
0: always
2: man.
0: Like that. Four seasons in one day.
2: Mm-hmm.
0: But we are here today because Tom, I hear about Tom last year at the Great Escape.
2: And then because
0: I've been touched and flashed by the sound.
1: You said a lot of things about him, so I'm curious now. So
0: the sound was a little bit different from all the rappers that was going on. I like the fact that you were a jazzy rap. Right?
2: Can we say that? I think jazz, hip hop, kind of, it touches the lo-fi a little bit. But I think jazz is that's what I like, man.
0: And then randomly, last week, we met him at the Cypher, and I said, come to the radio, tell us more about what you do and what you've been doing last year.
2: Man, it's a bit of a blur for me as well, to be honest with you. I don't even know what I've been doing. You know, it all just kind of blurs into one. From where you would have seen me, when was it? Was it this year or last year?
0: Last year was The Great Escape.
2: Last year, The Great Escape. That was my first time doing it. So that was super exciting. That was really interesting. That was one of my first times performing live, actually, in front of an audience. I'd done a few bits before.
0: Oh, that was the first time you were live?
2: Maybe. So I think I'd maybe done, when was it? It's like May time, isn't it? So I'd maybe done two or three proper shows before then.
0: Okay.
2: So I was super fresh. So last year was very much, because I released an album the year before that called Both Sides of the Coin. And last year, it was very much a year to just, how do you say, like, earn your stripes on stage, I suppose?
0: Yeah.
2: That's the phrase, like, get used to being in front of crowds.
0: Unlocked yourself.
2: Yeah. It's like, okay, we can write the music, we can do this, we can do that. I now need to learn how to perform. So it's like, do as many performances as I can, and that was the first festival I'd properly done, so that was really exciting. To have you see me there, and then recognize me the other week, it was like, oh my God, this is so
0: crazy,
2: cool.
0: Right?
2: Like, this is really cool.
0: I mean, I guess, do you see The Great Escape as a tool like this, that you can share your music? Because I know The Great Escape, you have like 20 minutes, right?
2: Yeah,
0: and in those 20 minutes, you need to catch the people.
2: I think you have to, it's very carefully selected, the songs that you play.
0: Yeah.
2: You get 20 minutes, so it's roughly five songs, you know. And I remember the first time we did it, I was like, I had no idea what to play. I was so nervous, but, you know, I picked the songs I thought would go down best. And I think that is the mindset, isn't it? Like, especially
0: with
2: so many other amazing artists also playing before you and playing after you. It's like, I need to make sure that I've got this much time. How can I stand out? How can I shine? How can I get the people in this room wanting to see me again, and not the person that just played? Obviously, the person that just played as well.
0: Yeah.
2: But my priority is me at the end of the day. So it's like, okay, how can I bring my best to this?
0: So did you like to perform at The Great Escape? Is it something that you will do it again? Or
2: if I'm invited back, I would absolutely love to do it again, man. We did it this year. You know,
0: we did
2: it this year.
0: You did the alternative this year.
2: Well, it's the alternative escape both times. So I work with Blinding Talent. And they had the stage. So they work with the Alternative Escape. They have the stage at East Street Tap, and they put on a load of amazing artists. And I was just lucky enough to be part of that roster 2 years in a row. So hopefully, fingers crossed, we can make it 3 years next year.
0: All right. Very good. Very good. And how it changed from that day?
2: From last year
0: to this year, what have you been done?
2: Man.
0: Been doing
2: my confidence.
0: English,
1: yeah.
0: My English.
1: Let's move forward.
2: Better than my Italian, man. I think my confidence is what changed. Like, I was so nervous before last year's one. Like I said, it's one of the first times I properly done a festival. You know.
0: Yeah.
2: So I was. Can I I won't swear.
0: I was
2: very nervous. And this year I went into it with a bit more, okay, I know more who I am. I've just released an album I'm super proud of. I know that I've leveled up as an artist. I can see my progression and my progress. And the people around me can as well. So going into this year's one, it was very much like, nah, I'm comfortable now. So I can do a lot more with the crowd. I can interact more. I'm not looking at, you know, sometimes when you're performing and you look at the back of the room, maybe.
0: I'm
2: looking people dead in the eyes. I'm trying to get people moving. So I think that the main change, the main difference is the confidence and the energy that I was able to bring to this set. It's pretty good.
0: that's amazing. And I guess we can see that. I mean, like...
2: I hope so, man. I really hope so.
0: Well, I think if we are here is because we met last week. We recognize you. And then we hear you on the Scythe as well.
2: Yeah.
0: You smash everyone.
2: Everyone was doing really
0: for
2: well.
0: For sure,
2: man.
0: There is progress, right?
2: And I think so.
0: What about your last album that you just released? Can you tell us something? What's the process? How did you get there?
2: The process... It was a big one for me. The context of the album, the message behind it, is all about sharing vulnerabilities. Especially being, I think, a man in this day and age, there's a lot of stuff that we can see online, through the media, through even just a lot of the people we interact with every day, that can lead you to have a mindset that is harmful and damaging to a lot of the people around you and to yourself. And I think the album I just wrote sort of embodies the journey I went on to become the best version of myself, so I can make the best decisions, not hurt the people around me, not hurt myself. I went through a load of therapy as well, which was really interesting. And I think it was the documentation of that process, you know, going from somebody that was a bit lost and a bit confused and a bit uneasy, I guess, of the world around him. And being okay with saying those things, because at the time it was like, oh, I'm cool. I'm good, you know what I mean? You've got that sense of bravado about you, and it's like, nah, man, I was struggling. I was not in a good place, and I had to do something about that. And the album that I just released is that journey. So if you listen to it front to back, you'll hear how I went from one perspective to the other, and I think that's what I really like about an album like that, is it takes you on that path.
1: And what's the title of the album?
2: The album's called For You, I Promise to Be Better. It is a message to my younger self. One of the main things that we studied in the therapy sessions was the inner child theory. Do you guys know about this theory?
1: No. I don't.
0: But you can tell us.
2: Okay.
1: Yeah, please.
2: Let's do an exercise, if that's okay. So my therapist did this with me, right? Because I think, you know, as men, as people, all of this, we all go through things, right? We all struggle sometimes. If you picture yourself in you're in bed, okay?
0: Yeah.
2: You and your girlfriend, you're in bed. It's 10 years down the line. You have a kid.
0: Yeah.
2: You have a child. And this kid comes into the room and it says, like, Dad, I can't sleep. There's a monster under my bed.
0: Yeah.
2: What do you do?
0: Well, I will try to say to him that there is no monster and everything is okay. Or I can say, well, sleep with us if you want.
2: Yeah. What I found really interesting about this, I said, take the kid back to his room, show him there's no monster.
1: Yeah. I would. Yeah.
2: And sit with him, you know, until he goes to sleep. What my therapist then said was, that's how you need to treat yourself. And I thought, oh, that's really interesting. And she said, that child is inside of you. And the inner child theory is essentially inside of every person, there is a child where you have the habits and the lessons that you learned from childhood and you carry them with you today. And it's about nurturing that and bringing the best out of yourself, especially when you're anxious and scared and don't know what to do.
0: Mm-hmm.
2: And it's about how to best maneuver life, I think. Yeah. And that's ultimately the theme of the album and where the title came from.
0: Wow. Can I say wow? Or?
1: Yeah. And how many songs you got? So how many songs you have been through
2: on this
1: describing
2: album,
1: your process and 13, your therapy?
2: 13 songs. Yeah.
0: Wow. I would like to listen one of them.
1: Of course.
0: Do you want to launch your song?
2: We put a tune on. Yeah.
0: What's the title?
2: The title, go with the first one. First one is called Everything I Love. Just the start of the journey, I guess.
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I've made so many mistakes. Some of my heroes falling from grace. It's no wonder we're all stuck in a chase while everything around me is starting to break. It's like everything I touch, yeah, and everyone I love, and everything we grew. 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

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I can't breathe. 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Cause in you I trust. In you I see. Another part of me.

0: And the rain stop here at the open market in Radio Reverb 97.2, because we were hearing the song and probably the rain is a nice background to ambience. Hear the song. What do you think?
1: Yeah, I guess. I mean, yeah. I got wet on the way here, man.
0: What's the process of that song? If you want to tell us, who did your instrumental and how it born everything?
1: I did it.
0: You did it.
1: I do all the production on the album as well.
2: Easy like that. Okay.
0: That's crazy.
3: I was expecting a lot of questions, but you said
1: I did it all. It's actually a really interesting one. So yeah. I, with that song specifically, this is how I knew I think I did a good job, is I was in my dad's house. I was living there at the time and I was on my laptop and I was making the beat and I got so stuck because I was like, the intro to this project needs to lay the groundwork. Do you know what I mean? It needs to set the album up. People need to know what they're coming into. And I just couldn't get it right. And I was struggling. I was stressing. I remember my little brother walked into the room and he's like, Tom, you good? Like, yeah, boom, boom, boom. What's happening? I was like, mate, I'm stressed. I can't get it. Like, listen to this. And he's like, that's not it, man. That's not good. So I was like, what do I do? So I put my laptop down. And similar to what we were talking about just now, like, you got to take care of yourself, especially being the sentiment of the album. I was like, okay, put my laptop down. I'm stressed. I'm whatever. So I actually went, there's a woods near my dad's house. And I went there. I built a camp in the woods. I built like a little whatever. And I slept in the woods for a few of the days. And I was just camping for a week in this little shelter that I'd made. And then I came back to the song about a week later. I felt refreshed. I felt more grounded. And I remember writing it. And the beat clicked. And then I was writing the lyrics.
2: Mm-hmm.
1: And I was like borderline panic attack. Like my heart was pounding. And I was like, right, just keep writing, channel this energy, channel like boom, boom, boom, boom, boom. My brother walks into the room. He's like, you good? I was like, you can't chat to me right now, man. I'm freaking out. Like, and I was so anxious. And then I finished. And you know when you feel that weight lift from your shoulders?
0: Yeah,
1: and you just feel
0: the
1: relief and you're like, that's a good song. I hit the nail on the head with that one. And I could tell from the anxiety I felt and then the relief when I finished it, I was like,
2: and did you record everything there?
1: No. The process is interesting, man. I have my laptop, my keyboard, and my little USB mic. Like, it's a rubbish little thing.
2: Yeah, it works.
1: But, like, I do my demos at home. You know what I mean? And I'll record it so I can then learn my lyrics and I can learn the song. And then I'll take all of my songs to a studio, ready to go. All the beats are ready. Mm-hmm. I know all my words. We plug it in. We get the good equipment. I think I went to a studio in Brighton. I had moved here at this point. Oh, my goodness. What was the studio called? I can't remember for the life of me. South Lanes Studio, if you guys know,
2: could
1: I think.
2: Be. Yes. I know the name.
1: Right near the Walrus, if you guys know the Walrus.
0: Oh, yeah,
1: of course. Yeah. Quality gaff.
0: we know all the pubs from Brighton, probably.
1: but we went there, and I had an 8-hour session, 8 hours in the studio. We just plugged the laptop in, loaded the beats up, and I was like, right, put me on the mic. And let me just smash this whole thing out. And we went front to back, did the whole album in one day. We were ready for it. Yeah. And that's how it came about. Because I had everything ready. Because I do all the production, boom, boom, boom.
0: So you know that the song is yours. So you don't need to learn too much. It's yours.
1: Yeah,
0: it comes from you.
1: Thing, you know
0: so you
1: mean?
0: Know everything from the A from the to the Z of that song.
1: This is what
0: I
1: record on my little USB mic so I can listen and listen and listen. Mm-hmm. So when I go to the studio, because you've got to pay for these things, right? It's not cheap. So I can go there and make the most of my money. One session, one day, I know everything. I'm coming in prepared. Boom. Album recorded.
0: And I think if you do the beats and the lyrics, you have like a gear more than other people, because what about if they send you a beat, do you feel less comfy?
1: No, I've done this before. I've rapped on other people's songs that I didn't produce. I have a mixtape coming out in September with my boys, the Stonehill Collective.
0: All right.
1: Which we can talk about in a bit. I'm super excited for that one.
0: Yeah.
1: But our DJ, he also produces. So we've both had our hand at producing for this project. And so, I think I can jump on other people's beats. But I think when I'm telling my story, especially in an album as personal as that, I want to have full control.
0: Yeah,
1: so
0: definitely.
1: Being able to produce, definitely, there's a synchronicity there that you know, sort of aligns when you're writing the song. At least I feel.
0: Yeah, there is a chemistry that you only know. Yeah. You are the only person that knows that chemistry.
1: Yeah, yeah.
0: So
1: I get a bit picky
0: obviously,
1: sometimes.
0: It must to sound good because it's yours. It's made by you.
1: Well, I hope it sounds good, man. I think people have been enjoying it. I like it, and that's the main thing, really, isn't it? So.
0: What about gigs? How do you export your album?
3: I like this.
0: Export. Export, of course.
1: Yeah. Gigs. Well, it's this good. Year's actually been really interesting because these past couple of weeks have been the first few weeks that I've actually had to chill. Mm-hmm. So I started, a good friend of mine, Katlia, they have a tour. I think they're still doing a couple of shows, actually. But they, you know, majority of the tour was at the start of this year. It's called the Lost Souls Tour. And mm-hmm. I was fortunate enough where they're a good friend of mine to be invited to be like the support act on that tour. So we were going all around the country, did a couple of shows in January, February, no shows. But then March, April, May, man, like every weekend, sometimes in the week, we were going to new cities, new towns all around the UK.
2: That's the best part.
1: Balancing that with a full-time job as well to keep paying for everything, man.
0: Of course.
1: It's tiring. And that ended a couple of weeks back, about two or three weeks ago that ended. So I'm fresh off of that. And it's just when you're going to these new places, I get, you know, the response I get a lot is a lot of people are like, I don't normally listen to hip-hop, but I like what you do. And I think mm-hmm. it's because of what you said. It's like,
0: yeah,
1: it's different. It's more emotionally driven. It's more jazzy. It's a bit more chilled out, you know?
0: Yeah.
1: And that's the response I was getting for a long time. So, yeah, I don't know. I don't know how I translate it to gigs. I just rap the songs, man.
0: Yeah, definitely. But yeah. I guess the genuinity that I see even here in front of me, you know, is something that really... get people, you know.
1: Thank you.
0: That's what I see, and I would like even that you tell us about where people can find you, because people don't know you yet. Maybe through Radio Reverb we can help you and support you, right?
1: Where can you find me? So Spotify, obviously, it's Tom Penny on Spotify. Instagram's just Tom Penny Music. TikTok, Tom Penny Music. If you don't use Spotify, there's, you know, Apple Music and mm-hmm. things like Deezer, Tidal,
0: all the platform.
1: It's all just Tom Penny. It's just
0: Tom
1: my
0: Penny.
1: Name. Yeah.
0: How does it? Is it your name or there is
1: the
0: a reason behind?
1: The one my mother gave me, man.
0: Oh yes,
1: that's the name.
2: That nice. Yeah.
0: That's remember, the genuinity that I'm talking about. You know, you don't build other characters.
1: Well, I can't. It's my life, I suppose, that I'm putting to music. I remember when I was in the studio for the first time. Very first time I went to the studio to record a song. This would have been 2020, right?
0: All right.
1: And I remember the engineer, who's a good friend of mine now, he said, like, okay, what do you want to save this under? What's your name? And there was a moment I was debating T-Penny. You know, I was debating it, but I'm glad I didn't, because I was like, no, you know what? Just my name. Keep it like easy, simple. People can remember that. We move. Let's get on with the important stuff, the music. You know what I mean?
0: And that is Tom Penny. Guys, go to listen to the song of this guy, because he's gonna bring you to a little journey, right?
1: Yeah.
0: And where you can find yourself and you can discover something more about yourself too.
3: Before we listen to the next song, you were talking about you would like to say something about the mixtape you were saying about
0: your crew.
1: Oh yeah.
3: So
1: yeah,
3: before
1: we
3: go to the third, to the next song, let's do this.
1: Okay, well, the Stonehill Collective, man. I got so much to say about this. It's a collective I started a couple of years ago, and the idea of it was, I'm from a town called Redhill, right?
3: Yeah.
1: I don't know if you guys know Redhill.
3: Yeah, I've been flying there.
1: Oh, you do?
3: Yeah.
1: Okay, that took me by surprise.
3: I know that,
1: There's no one usually knows Redhill.
3: Yeah.
1: And there's nothing. There's nothing going on there.
3: Apart
1: there's
3: from
1: not
3: the
1: really
3: airport,
1: there's a little tiny little thing, you know?
0: I don't know what I do.
1: Well, exactly. There you go. There's nothing going on there. And it's a place where I grew up, and the creative opportunities aren't amazing. So forming this collective is me and, like, my boys, basically. We all like hip-hop and rap, and we're like, whoa. We don't want to wait for people to come to us, because who's going to discover us here? Do you know what I mean? We'll go to London, we'll go to Brighton, we'll do some things, but no one's coming to Redhill. We've got to come to them. Have you heard the phrase steel on steel?
3: Mm-hmm.
1: It's one of my favorite phrases. Steel makes steel sharper.
0: Yeah.
1: So I improve them, they improve me. We all do it together, which is why you would have seen at some gigs, the Alternative Escape a few years ago.
0: All right.
1: Mm-hmm. I brought my boys with me. You would have seen a song with them. Do you know what I mean?
0: Yeah.
1: We all contribute to each other's careers. We all put on the gigs. We try and collaborate as much as
0: you
1: we can.
0: You help each other.
1: Yeah, because that's what it's about, isn't it?
0: Yeah.
1: And we have a collaborative mixtape coming in September. The first single is going to be coming in July, I believe.
3: Mm-hmm.
1: Fingers crossed, if it goes well. If
3: Not
1: I can
3: far.
1: Get the mix ready. That's coming in July. So that one's called Stone Age. Man, The levels are crazy.
0: Wow, I like it. I like the.
1: But yeah, we got a collaborative mixtape, proper like old school, authentic hip hop. You know,
2: how many people are in this collective?
1: So we've got four rappers and our DJ.
2: Okay,
1: yeah, so myself. You've got.
0: Did you do some production as well? You do produce me, some beats
1: me,
0: as
1: me
0: well.
1: And the DJ. We both produce. DJ Teacup, man, crazy producer, crazy DJ. We're both on that with the production. Obviously, I rap as well. You've got the Mighty Gaffer, ADHD, and JD as well.
0: Wow.
1: All of us jumping.
0: So we're going to hear about that too. Well, you can bring them over here,
1: when
0: the mixtape is out. You are more than welcome to bring your friends.
1: It's coming in September. If all goes to plan, it's coming in September, so we'll be back for sure.
0: All right, then. So thank you very much, Tom. Now we're going to listen. Me and Alex, we're going to listen all the album, please, from the first.
2: Yes, of
0: course. It's an album that you can listen randomly or from 1 to 13.
1: I think for the first listen, start from front to back. Because I've got my friend on there playing a voice character as my therapist.
0: All right.
1: They're really replicating the therapy sessions in the album.
2: Mm-hmm.
1: You know, trying to convey the lessons that we learned, that the procedures I went... Procedures is the wrong word, but the things I, you know, we discussed in the lessons. So there's a bit of voice acting that guides you from song to song, you know, kind of holds your hand throughout the journey of listening.
2: I think
1: if you listen for the first time front to back, you can pick your favorite songs and listen back in any order you want.
0: Tom, thank you very much to being here to Radio Reverb.
1: Thank you, man.
0: And come back whenever you want.
1: I'd love to. Appreciate it, man.
0: And this was Tom Penny.
1: Thank you, man. Thank you. Thank you.
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5: Imagine 30 years have gone by. 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

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An hour of the heavy end of rock music featuring the best of new releases and stuff I know you'll love. And given it's Pride Month, I thought I'd chuck in a few tracks by acts from across the LGBTQ+ rock community. As ever, much to get through, so no time to waste. Let's buckle up and get listening.

Following a hugely successful breakthrough album from last year, Rory doesn't hang about with her follow-up. New album Bloodletting comes out at the start of September, and Strange is her latest single to trail from it.

0: I have to admit, I was a little sceptical of Lambridi Girls at first, but having seen them live and watched interviews with their hugely impressive frontwoman, Phoebe Lunny, I'm completely hooked. They are marvellous. Cult of Celebrity is their latest single.
1: Turn up the song, come on, you're the girl vocal in the McKenzie now.

Canadian four-piece sumo Psycho there with Move Mountains, a track that features everyone's favourite ragga metal singer, Benji Webb, from Skindred. The band are touring the UK from the end of June till mid-July. Dates to be found on their website. 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

From Me to You brings together the wonderful baby metal, pop metal superstar Poppy, and former Bring Me the Horizon keys player Jordan Fish into a massive clash of metal mayhem. It's taken from their brilliant album Metal Fourth.

Recently named track of the week on BBC Introducing Rock, that was Evil with their latest single, King for a Day, a collaboration with Indian star DJ Mazaire. They're touring throughout June and July, as well as working on a new EP to follow up last year's breakthrough EP, Brat Metal.

New York scene queen there with latest single Tracksuit. I think there are plans for her to tour the UK next year. I do hope so. I think she's great, and I just wish I could play more of her stuff. Look her up on streaming platforms to see why I can't, especially Barbie and Ken. It's brilliant. 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

The segue was just too tempting, and if anything sums up the sheer fabulousness of Pride Week better than Good Old Fashioned Loverboy by Queen, then write in and tell me. I'll play it on the next show.

Kelly Frost released her first 7-track EP since signing to a major record label. It's called Mecha Evil, and it came out at the end of last year. It's excellent, and Drive is a track from it.

London's Girly released her third album last month. It's called Just My Opinion, and Romantic Sadness is taken from it. She starts a world tour this month in Boston before reaching the UK in late autumn, including a date here in Brighton at Patton's on October the 29th.

Another metal singer heading for superstardom is New Zealand's Vana. Currently towing up stages in the States, she's working on her debut album, which I predict will break her into the big leagues. In Your Name is her latest single.

Brighton's Knifebraid recently made a very welcome return with a new 5-track EP called Sorry About the Plague. A loan that the author has taken from it, and the band make a rare appearance in their hometown in the next week when they play Brighton's Chalk on the 14th of June.

I'm always happy to hear from Alt Black Era. That was their new single, Our World. The band had just headed into festival season with a UK appearance at 2000 Trees before heading off to festival slots across Europe.

0: That was RTO with Product of My Own Design. The band released their album Soul Rot at the start of the year, and they appear at the On the Meadow Festival with Swim School, Arcs and many others in London on July the 12th.
1: If they can fracture your memory, they can fracture your identity. And if they fracture your identity, they don't need to control you anymore. You're going to do it.

0: Goodness me, that was Northampton four-piece Obeya, who are new to me, and that was their latest, A Single Shade, which reminds me of some of that Scandinavian black metal. No bad thing in my book. Who doesn't love a little bit of over-the-top metal madness? And that's all I have time for this week. You can find the playlist on my Facebook and Instagram accounts. I'm going to leave you with Steering, the new single from Royal and the Serpent, to round off my tracks by acts from the LGBTQ plus community. So, till next time, my dear old things, do keep well.
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